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2: 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I knew I could talk to you, Daria. 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Tragedy hits the school and everyone thinks of me. The popular guy died and now I'm popular because I'm the misery chick. But I'm not miserable. I'm just not like them.
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sheets still warm and fragrant. I find one of your socks, a funky sort of perfume.

0: doesn't train. He works from 8 till 4 and then he brings the bacon home to me and slaps a bang on the table and says, Miss Annie, here, this is for you. I think of you while on the checkout queue at Marks and Spencer's for 8 items or less. As the cashier rings up with her long red nails in these inflationary times, 97.40, I think of you.
1: 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With you, as always, is your host, Nick, and I have to say it is very good to be back after a three-month hiatus. My last episode was back in April, and it has just been way too long. But as you know, life gets in the way. I've been plenty busy with work, and also have had time to get on vacation. I hope you guys have been able to do the same, and you're all staying healthy and enjoying the summer. Well, today's show kicked off with Little Annie, a song from 1992 called I Think of You. Little Annie has quite a resume. She's collaborated with everyone from Swans to Nurse with Wound to dub legend Lee Scratch Perry. That song we just heard was from the Short and Sweet album, which was the first album under her Little Annie moniker. Now we are going to jump right into some new music here. We've got a band that I've played on the show before, Strawman Army, who put out a killer record called SOS a few months back. So from that album, let's take a listen to the track Beware.

Another band I've played on the show before, that was London, Ontario synth punks Mono Negatives with a new one called Role Reversal. You can pick up their latest 3-inch record. That's right, I said 3-inch record, courtesy of Dowd Records. Looks like the 7-inch variant sold out, so get on over to their site and snag a 3-inch. I can't say I have a single 3-inch in my collection, so I'm going to have to step to one of those too. Well, this is your host Nick here with Radio Drill Time, and you are tuned into CJAM 99.1 FM, playing you the best in punk, post-punk, and indie rock past and present. Right now, one of my very favorites, Wire, with a track from their recently released Studio Outtakes album, Not About to Die. For hardcore Wire fans, this isn't anything new, but still very exciting nonetheless. These songs were called from demos from the Chairs Missing and 154 sessions, and were previously released as a bootleg back in the early 80s. But now these recordings have had a proper remaster and have been released under the band's supervision. I love these recordings. It's so cool to hear early versions of the songs that we know and love, and just how drastically they would change by the time they made it to the completed second and third Wire records. So let's hear the title track off of that one. It's Stepping Off Too Quick, Not About to Die, by Wire.

What a banger that was. Big Boys with Which Way to Go from 1985. Production by SST Records in-house producer Spot. The reason I bring that up is the Big Boys weren't an SST band, but I just read the new SST book called Corporate Rock Sucks, which is all about the crazy history of SST Records. Without a doubt, my all-time favorite record label, but it's pretty sad the way it turned out. I won't spoil anything for you. I mean, I'm sure a lot of you who love independent music know the tale, but it's a good read, so I would recommend it. Definitely goes in depth with all the legal troubles they've had and their kind of feuds with the bands on their label. Crazy history. I would recommend it. Before the Big Boys, we heard Wire with Stepping Off Too Quick from their recently released Not About to Die Outtakes record. Up next here, a killer cover of the Mission of Burma classic Academy Fight Song by Miracle Legion. This one came from a soundtrack to a 1990 movie called A Matter of Degrees. I've never seen it before, don't know if it's good, but man, is this cover good. So here's Miracle Legion with Academy Fight Song.

0: Okay, but you know what I've been hearing? You know how I feel, Daria. You're gloomy. I knew I could talk to you, Daria. You're always miserable. Tragedy hits the school and everyone thinks of me. The popular guy died and now I'm popular because I'm the misery chick. But I'm not miserable. I'm just not like them.
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From Philly, that was Poison Ruin. They just put out a really killer 7-inch back in May. That one is called Not Today, Not Tomorrow. Very, very good stuff. And before the message, we heard UK dream pop band from the 90s, Cranes, with Pale Blue Sky. So we are just over the halfway point of the show. If you missed the first half, I will post it in its entirety on my Mixcloud page. And feel free to head over to my Instagram page, at Radio Drill Time, to find the link to that. And or check out what I've played on this episode or any other past episode. All right, right now we are going to veer into darkwave territory now with some early Cocktail Twins. Here's Garlands.

Mexico City-based band Exploded View with Dark Stains from their 2018 record Obey. That was the last record they put out, but lead singer Annika released a new one just last year called Change, which is also on Sacred Bones Records. Before Exploded View, we heard another dark one, Garlands, by the legendary Cocktail Twins. And for those of you who are just tuning in, this is your host Nick with Radio Drill Time, post-punk, punk, and indie rock radio right here on CJAM 99.1 FM, Windsor, Detroit. Speaking of Detroit, I'm going to play a new one from a new local group called Day Residue. They've played a handful of shows in town, but I haven't had a chance to catch them yet. But going off the strength of this one, I'm sure they're really good live, so hopefully I'll see them soon. Anyway, here's Day Residue with their song Careful.

classic U.S. punk from Cleveland. That was Pear Ubu with Street Waves from their debut album Modern Dance, which came out back in 1978. This last block of punk-centric tunes started with local Detroit band Day Residue with their track Careful, and they were followed by Toronto band Wine Lips with the track Eyes. Well, that about brings us to the end of today's show, but I'm going to play us out with the triumphant return of Always, their shoegazy new single, Pharmacist. But first, I'm going to play a song from Shadowy Men on a Shadowy Planet's second record. I just started watching the Kids in the Halls comeback season on Amazon Prime, and so far it's been really, really good. I think I'm about 3 episodes in, and I'm probably going to watch at least 3 or 4 episodes tonight. Really good, and I'm really looking forward to diving back into the original seasons as well, which are also up on Amazon Prime. And naturally, since I've been watching a lot of that, I've had Shadowy Men stuck in my head like all the time. So I've been listening to them a lot and kind of rediscovering their 2 records and all their earlier stuff as well. Well, this has been your host, Nick, with Radio Drill Time. I want to thank you for listening, and hopefully the next episode won't be another 3 months away. I wish you all a fantastic week, and keep it locked on CJAM for more great programming. 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

0: welcome to another episode of Motor Mouth. Motor Mouth is a show dedicated and devoted to all things Detroit, both past and present. I am your host, DJ Wayona Ryder.
1: And I'm DJ Jomo.
0: And this lovely Thursday evening, we bring forth episode 124. We got some heaters coming at your way. DJ Jomo, what is kicking us off and what is in our first block?
1: First, under our voices right now, you are hearing Brute Silence from STS. This was released on the local label Texture, and one of my favorite, if not my favorite, local release of the year right here. I feel like this is such a fresh and unique sound for the city. Beatless, spacey, super sound design informed, ambient explorations that somehow could work on a dance floor. I don't know. It's really crazy stuff. Really special stuff. And yeah, it's reminiscent to me of somebody like Barker, if you're familiar with that material. So,
0: sweet.
1: Really enjoying this. Coming up, we're going to keep things dubby and textured with some groovy house. You're going to hear from Norm Talley and XDB, JR Disc, and 207737. Keep it locked on 99.1 CJAM, your voice of the underground. This is Motor Mouth.

Hey, C-Jam 99.1 FM, you are listening to Motormouth, episode 124. What you just heard in that last block was Funkin' for Detroit by 207737. Before that, we had Thrust by JR Disc. And then before that was Cosmic Waves, the XDB remix by Norm Talley. Under our voices, we're listening to some Optic Nerve. DJ Jomo, you curated these picks.

0: Talk us through them.
1: Kicking us off, we had Cosmic Waves from Detroit, Upstairs Asylum, Boss, Norm Talley, and this got a really nice mix from a European minimal master, XDB. Really cool collision of worlds, and yeah, just a really nice polished rub on a tune that has a lot of space and just texture to it.
0: Mm.
1: Following that, we kept things dubby but upped the energy with Thrust by JR Disc. This is a new find, and scant information really even exists on JR Disc, but this was released with the Detroit Basics label. And on Bandcamp, we have the bio introducing him as Detroit's newest sensation in house music, hailing from the legendary city of birthplace of techno. I really hope to hear more from this artist because, holy smokes, this is one of the strongest house tunes I've heard in a very long time. So, if you're out there listening, give us more. This is fantastic stuff. I initially stumbled upon this on the revered Hard Wax website, so you know that this is getting picked up by the right people at the very least.
0: Oh, yeah.
1: Following that, another new find. This was from 207737 Funkin' for Detroit. And again, scant information exists at least as far as the Bandcamp page goes. However, a little bit of research took on Discogs let me know that this is also the alias of Mollison Fulson, aka Body Mechanic.
0: Mmm, okay.
1: Excellent, funky Detroit soul that would sit so beautifully on really any of our city's dance floors. So, great stuff.
0: Nice.
1: Under our voices right now is The Gateway by Optic Nerve, aka Keith Tucker. Keith is playing at Marble Bar with a super stacked electro cast on August 1st. That show includes Ectomorph, Detroit in Effect, and who we're going to be playing in this show as well, Shawscape Renegade. If you like electro, that's future forward and Detroit to the core, that is a show for you.
0: Yeah, those are some Detroit electro cats for sure.
1: Coming up next on the show, you're going to hear from Andy Toth, Detroit in Effect, and Alden Tyrell. Enjoy. 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

0: computer? What are you doing with the computer? What are you doing with the computer? What are you doing with the computer?
1: Moving people.

0: with the computer? What are you doing with the computer? What are you doing with the computer? What are you doing with the computer?
1: Moving people.

0: you doing with the computer?
1: Moving people.
0: What are you doing with the computer?
1: Moving people.
0: What are you doing? What are you doing?
1: Moving people.
2: Moving.

Computer. Moving people. What are you doing with the computer? Moving people. What are you doing with the computer? Moving people. What are you doing? What are you doing with moving people? What are you doing with the computer? Moving people. What are you doing with the computer? Moving people. What are you doing with the computer?

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3: 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This is episode 124 of Motor Mouth, and what you just heard in that last block was Detroit in Effect featuring Alden Tyrell with Moving People, the electro version. And before that, we had Let Him Out by Andy Toth. Under our voices, we are listening to some Shawscape Renegade, and DJ Jomo, you picked out these cool electro tracks. Talk about them, please.
4: Absolutely. So I've been having this habit lately on our show of like saying that like this is the blank genre record of the year. So, you know, there's a few episodes ago where I said that the Scotia record was the acid record of the year, that STS record is the dub techno record of the year. Mm-hmm. And I'm going to do it again.
3: Okay, do it.
4: That Andy Toth record, Let Him Out.
3: Yeah.
4: I'm saying it now. It's the electro record of the year.
3: Oh, wow.
4: This was released on Interdimensional Transmissions from one of their roster's most low-key producers. We've already played the lead track, Mindlock, and the other cuts are just as good.
3: Mm.
4: This is super future forward. I hope to hear this track on a dance floor soon, and perhaps when Ectomorph plays at Marble Bar this coming month. Speaking of Ectomorph playing Marble Bar, also on that show is Detroit in Effect, and we had that track in Moving People, and this was the electro mix. This found DJ Mago teaming up with Alden Tyrell, also an electro legend. This is just as good as the genre gets right here.
3: Mm-hmm.
4: Under Our Voices right now is the latest from Shawscape Renegade, his release on Trezor. The tune we are playing right now under our voices is Ignition One. He is also playing that Marble Bar show on August 1st. So if you're liking what you're hearing this episode, well, you know where to hear more.
3: Yeah.
4: I think that's it from me today. I'm going to pass the torch to you, DJ Winter Rider. We're pivoting vibes. What's coming up next?
3: Yes, we're doing a whole 180. We got some post-punk coming at your way. We have Algebra Mothers, Protomartyr, and the Gas Hounds. Keep it locked. CJAM 99.1 FM, reaching higher ground in Windsor and Detroit. 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

0: 99.1 CJAM. You are listening to Motor Mouth, episode 124. In our last block, you heard at the top Iron Head by Algebra Mothers. It was followed by Why Does It Shake from Proto Martyr. And then just before this, you heard Song for Glenda Jackson by The Gas Hounds. Under our voices is some Rick Wade and DJ Winter Rider. Tell us about why you selected these tunes.
1: Yes, so at the beginning, we had Iron Head by Algebra Mothers. This is a late 70s, early 80s post-punk new wave band of four friends from Cass Tech. They released a single called Strawberry Cheesecake, and that sort of earned them a cult following, which that track we played on the show before. It's hard to find Detroit bands in that post-punk sound in that era, right. But Algebra Mothers was a big pillar in that scene, and of course lead member David Rice would go on to play in L7 with Larissa Stoller-Chuck. The song comes from a compilation done by Third Man Records back in 2018, so it's cool to see the preservation of their discography all in one place.
0: Awesome.
1: After that, we had Why Does It Shake by Proto Martyr, and we can't talk about Detroit post punk without mentioning these guys. They definitely played a part of the revival of post punk, and I can't believe we haven't played this song by them. It's definitely one of my favorites, and it comes from their 2015 album, The Agent Intellect. After that, we had Song for Glenda Jackson by The Gas Hounds, and this is a new one in my radar. I saw them play at the Luau at Kelly's this past weekend with other local bands, and I just really enjoyed their sound. It was very reminiscent of Modern Lovers and Television, and this comes from their 2023 EP, All the Fears. I'm going to keep my eye out for future shows of theirs, as you know, they were a really great live band, and so should you. Under our voices, we are listening to Subtech by Rick Wade, the Detroit deep house legend. He's out with a new track called Subtech, which was released in a compilation called Island Life VA1. Definitely a track to listen to while you're at the poolside or having a beach day, as it's getting stupid hot this week. Closing us out, we got some newer groups rotating in the Detroit punk world. We got Dublin Pub Song by Thermostat. This is led by a dear friend of the show, Mahadeva Koda. This is a self-titled EP from 2023. Just thought it was so heavy and punchy, and the mixing production on this one is super stellar. After that, we'll have Judge Fast by Prostitute. This is the latest from the group. This was released in February via Mute Artists. Prostitute consists of Andrew Castor and Mo Kazra, two insane musicians that have been catching some of the limelight as of late, and they will actually be opening up for Easy Action at the end of the month, which is pretty cool. And closing us out, we got Where Did It Go by New Entertainment. Not much information I can find about this group other than I caught them live at Blowout earlier this year, and they were so sick. I know that they used to go by a different name called Retirement Party, but I just really like their sound. It definitely leans into the egg punk sort of sound. So
0: we like the egg punk.
1: Oh, we sure do.
0: Give me your eggiest.
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You just listened to What It Feels Like by Grand Eugene and Freak Heat Waves. What a wonderful name. This is from their album called De Place au Cimetière. It was just released. And they are a indie dream pop duo based in Montreal. You're listening to Wool Gathering. I'm Eloisa. As per usual, the fan is working in the background, so if you hear a little hum, that's what it means. As I was getting the show ready for today, I noticed how many summer songs and, you know, heat related words I have in these songs. So kind of interesting, I guess, that was in the back of my mind with the crazy heat waves we've been getting and wildfires and strange skies. I hope that wherever you're listening to the show from, you are safe and keeping cool and hydrated and enjoying summer. Up next, we're going to listen to Glass Figurines by King Ropes.

That was Baby Don't by Weird Nightmare. This is a solo project of Alex Edkins. Whoops. Hope I'm pronouncing this right. He's the singer and guitarist of a band called Metz. They're based in Toronto. And yeah, this is from his album called Hoopla. Before that, we listened to Door Into Summer by Screaming Trees. This is from their last album, which was released in 2011, and it's called Last Words, the final recordings. And I was reading up a little bit about it because I didn't remember that this album existed, but I guess it's just a bunch of unreleased songs that they recorded in 98, 99, something like that. And yeah, I just think it's a great song. You know, we're, I don't know, I guess right in the middle of summer. And right now, as of right now, I think that summer could just, you know, bring it down a notch. It's a little too hot. It's a little much. Before that, we listened to Photos of the Reenactment by Kiwi Jr.

Jr. This is another single. Oh my gosh. Their upcoming album, it will be out August, and this is just another single that they dropped that will be a part of that album. I believe they dropped it like yesterday, something like that. It's super duper, it's a, you know, super fresh release. And yeah, I am once again just saying this once again, I'm really excited for this album. I think it's going to be great. Yeah, and we started out with Glass Figurines by King Ropes. They are an Americana and folk rock band from Nashville, and this is from their album called The Unknown. Yeah, thank you so much for tuning in. Up next, we're going to listen to, right now, a new version of the song for the EP that Basia Bulat is gonna, am I pronouncing this right? I'm not sure. Is going to be releasing in August, so pretty soon. Yeah. 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

0: activate the supersonic decelerating contra-rotating turbines, Verdigris. We're getting a little too close to the sun. Depress the aerothermic turbine research jets. Accelerate the isothermal oxyacetylene vaporometers. Invert the compression radial ratio. Energize the tandem ailerons, Verdigris, while I turn up this interplanetary microphone.
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2: And then I noticed this old guy, face like an old shirt, and he walked across the room. And there in the corner, I hadn't seen it before, was this jukebox. And he put in a coin. And he pressed three buttons.

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2: We're back. You're listening to Wool Gathering. Just before the break, we listened to Overtime by Jody Glenham. This is from the album Still Here. And yeah, Jody Glenham is a dream pop band from Vancouver, and this album is very sweet. I don't know about you, but I really, really, really enjoy my dream pop shoegaze stuff, as you guys know, probably, if you listen to this show. Yeah, before that, we listened to New Friend. Why did I say this weird? New Friend by Styrofoam Winos, which is a great name. Yeah, they are the Americana and folk rock band from Nashville. The band that I mentioned like a couple minutes ago that I just misnamed it. The other band, King Ropes, they are a Montana-based desert rock Americana band. So yeah, slightly different places. Great artists though, and great albums. This song is from their new album called Any River. And yeah, and before that we listened to Right Now by Basia Bulat, and this is a single that was just released, and her new EP called Bouquet will be out August. Really, really excited for that. Yeah, hope you guys are doing well during this heat wave. I hope you are. Thank you so much for tuning in again. Up next, we're going to listen to Is Joy Easy by Mount Joy. Great title, great name. Yeah.

That was Artichoke by Beau Nectar. They are a great, one of my favorite Canadian artists, actually. They are a French-Canadian musical project, and the song is part of their EP called Dandy that was just released. Before that, we listened to Drive It Into the Ground by Fuses. This is from their album called Sawdust in the Transmission, and it was released just last month. And this is a really interesting collab between a Swedish musician. I believe their name is Moa Rosenloff, something like that. And the Canadian guitarist Craig Fauner. I'm not sure. Yeah, and both of them are a part of different bands, and they got together for this project, which is really cool. This album is great. It feels very 70s. So yeah, it's just perfect balance between nostalgia and fresh modern stuff. Before that, we listened to Make This Darkness Bright by John and Roy. This is from their EP called I Can Dream that was released, I believe, a couple months ago. They are a indie folk rock band from Victoria, BC. And we started out the segment with Is Joy Easy by Mount Joy. This is a single. I believe it's a pretty fresh release as well. Mount Joy is an indie folk band based in Philadelphia. Thank you so much for tuning in. We're heading towards the end of the show. And up next, I'm going to play a song called Intrusive Thoughts by a band called The Library Is on Fire. They are an art punk band based in New York City. And after that, we're going to listen to Tunnels by Orbit 17. They are an experimental independent Portland band. So yeah, hope you like it. I hope you guys keep cool, keep hydrated, careful with the sun, walk on the shadow. Take care. And tune in next week for more fun tunes.

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1: 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It is your host, Skinny Steve. I want to give a big shout out to Sarah from Dinner with Miles. She kind of saved my butt right now, folks. I'm not going to lie. She really did just save me from the show tonight. I had a little bit of an accident today. Usually, I do some stuff earlier in the day. Then I come in, you know, at around 5:30, and I start prepping for tonight. You know, I start prepping for the rest of my night. But today, I was like, you know what? I have had not the greatest amount of sleep, so I'm just gonna take a quick nap. You know, a quick Nappington, as I like to say. I woke up. It is 7 o'clock. Mind you, I haven't gotten ready for the night. I haven't prepped anything. I haven't done anything that I'm supposed to for tonight. So I said, oh, good Lord. So I put on a few things that I could. I got myself as best as I could. And Sarah here saved me. So you know what, Sarah, for that, hold on. Do I have it? Let me see. Hold on. Not that one. Not that one. Definitely not that one. Looks like I don't have any more, but I have the applause. I want to give a big round of applause to Sarah for saving me. So now it is testing. So what we're going to do, we're going to play some funky, funky jams right now. And I feel like playing this edit of Stevie Wonder called I Wish, the Raw Artist Rework. So enough of my chit-chats. We're going to get right into the music, all right? This is Skinny Steve. 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

Yes, yes. That was SOS by A Studio. A Nick Finucci remake of the Skylar remix. It's funny about that song. So it's initially a Russian band, A Studio. And I was listening to this song one day a few years ago in the summer. And I found the remix and I was like, oh, this is fantastic. But there's the song, then the remix, and then the edit, excuse me, of the remix. So it's like two styles away from the original. Now, if you're a regular listener, you know that I love Cratebug. And I found out that Cratebug has an edit of this song. So let's put this into perspective. We have the original song by A Studio, then the Skylar remix, then the Nick Finucci edit of the Skylar remix. Then we have Cratebug's edit of Nick Finucci's edit of Skylar's remix of the original song. Now, I don't know how many levels is too many, but I think we're starting to hit it right in and about there. I don't know about you guys, but it is currently 9:03 p.m. here on the East Coast, which means we have to play some quick advertisements. So if you stick around real quick for about a minute, we'll get you with some brand new music straight out of the London, UK. All right? 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

And then I noticed this old guy, face like an old shirt, and he walked across the room. And there in the corner, I hadn't seen it before, was this jukebox. And he put in a coin. And he pressed three buttons.

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2: 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You're listening to Skinny Steve here on the show testing. Now, yes, let's adjust this mic and let's have these weird noises come out of the springs here. Anyway, we have a brand new edit straight from one of my friends, London, UK. His name is Hugo Mari, and I remember traveling to Germany back in 2023, and I took a quick vacation over to London to kind of see how the nightlife is over there. Because I've been to London multiple times as a kid, but you know, there's a difference going as like a young man and going as a child with your parents. You know, like there's things you want to do, but you really can't. And when you go on as a, when you go as a grown-ass adult, you're able to, you know, go see things that you usually aren't supposed to. For me, it was just always like, I like going out. I like going out to nightclubs. I like seeing how different countries and different cities are, you know, having fun in the nighttime. So I went to this, oh God, I can't even remember the place. I have the pictures. I still have the pictures on my phone. But Hugo was DJing the whole night and he was killing it. I had to immediately give him a follow and just reach out to him and say, yo, you know what? I'm a DJ from Canada. I was listening to you play today, and you were absolutely dropping bombs like the whole time. It was a fantastic set. I'll never forget it. And I gave him a follow, and we connected a bit. And he's been dropping some really great edits. I don't know if you're a longtime listener of the show. You know that there's this song called "Hola Papi" I play from time to time. That's his edit. And now, ladies and gentlemen, earlier this week, he dropped a Nokia edit, and live for the first time on this show, we're all going to hear it together, all right? So this is Nokia by Hugo Mari, straight from the UK on CJAM 99.1 FM. 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

Keep us up until the group the 5K is no lane. 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
0: That's a fact.

Oh yeah. That, my friends, is Treasure Series. Wow, I cannot say words today. Treasure Series, Find Them All. And if you didn't know, that's Posse's secret identity, or alternate identity, I say. I love how he makes it so minimal, yet so full at the same time, if you know what I mean. It's not just like an empty track just for an empty track. It's very minimal. It has all the things it needs to have, and it's just a straight banger. I don't know. That's just me. Anyway, since you're hearing my voice, that means it's PSA time, so stay locked in. Stick around for about another minute, and we'll be right back into the music, all right? My name is Skinny Steve. You're listening to Testing.

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1: 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It is that time. Meaning, since it is 9:30 and this is going to be the last time you hear my voice for the rest of the night, I implore you that if you are going out tonight, whether it be to see me ripping it up at Wild Child tonight and tomorrow, or anywhere else in the Windsor Detroit area or internationally if you're listening online, please do not drink and drive. Do not consume any narcotics and then operate the vehicle. If you are gonna do the alternate forms of entertainment with these narcotics, I ask of you to please at least have a buddy. Have a buddy with you so that, you know what, if something bad happens, knocking on wood, it doesn't if you're listening, but if something bad happens, you have somebody there with you. And please, for the love of God, do not go drinking and driving. And do not, you know, consume these materials and go operate a car. Please. It is much safer, it is much cheaper to get a $10, $15, $20 Uber than it is to have to pay for about a $10,000 casket. And it won't be you paying, it will be your loved ones. So please, respect that, respect the law. Just, you know, and it's not, I don't know. For me, it's not cool to be able to go drinking and driving. I don't know. I lost a few family members, I lost a few friends to that stuff, so I don't know. I never saw the reason for it. So, anyway, as stated earlier, I will be right after the show heading over to Wild Child to go rip it up over there. You guys are going to love it. Tomorrow is going to be our 6th year anniversary, and they got me wearing a suit. A suit. If you know how hot it gets in Wild Child, me wearing a suit in there, ugh. I'm not excited, but I'm not excited for the hotness and wearing a suit and all that stuff. But I am excited to see all of you come out and celebrate our 6th year anniversary. So, without further ado, we're going to be playing... Hold on. Excuse me, I had to cough up some things there. I don't think anybody wanted to hear that. But we're going to continue on to our last half hour of the show. So we're going to start it off with a Serbian remix, with the remix of a Serbian song. The name of the person is called Zdravko Čolić, okay? You got to go look him up. Classic Serbian artist. And the name of the song is called Pusti Pusti Modu by Benjamin Milic. So a Serbian remixing a Serbian song. You already know it's going to go well. As a Serbian myself, I love these type of songs where I can go play them wherever. My goal one day, fingers crossed again, knock on wood, is that if I ever get big enough to go play in Belgrade in those splavs and nightclubs they have over there, I'm going to be playing one of these songs over there, and I want to see how people react. That, I think, will be a fun time. Anyway, we're going to play the Zdravko Čolić, and we're going to have ourselves a good time, all right? If you're going out, have a great night. If you're coming out to Wild, I'll see you in an hour. And if not, have yourself a wonderful night. Have yourself a wonderful weekend, and I will see you next week, all right? This is Skinny Steve. Right after the show, we have Last Train to Skaville by Mr. Brian Tomsek. Legend. So you have yourselves a good night, and this is going to be a fun time. I guarantee it. All right. Have a great night. Let's keep the tunes rolling, and I will see you next week. Bye-bye.

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8: 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On this week's show, music from Scorching Tomb, Last Wretch, Primal Horde, Mortal Rites, No Cure, Funeral Dancer, Internal Damage, Rabbit, In Gloom, Mauled, Hide the Body, Our Lady of Burning Thorns, Jungle Rot, Fossilization, Immolation, Left to Die, 2 years Apart, The Dead Drops, Case the Joint, Brain Rust, and right now is Bush Hog with a song off their brand new EP. This one's called That's My Baloney. I'm R5, and it's time to riff you to shreds.

Yo, what is going on, everybody? We're back once again, Rip Free to Shreds, right here on CJAM 99.1, the fastest 90 minutes in Windsor and Detroit. We're here in the basement of the studio, which feels like a furnace, but nonetheless, the show continues and goes on, guys. Right there, you heard two songs from two pretty cool Windsor bands. Brain Rust, what you just heard right there, with Ordinary, and that was off of their Indistinct Chatter album from 2024. Before that, you heard Bush Hog with a brand new single, or brand new song off a brand new EP that just dropped last week. This one's called That's My Baloney. That's off the Tasty Treats EP that just dropped. So go check that out on Bandcamp. I think that's the only place you can get it right now. Soon to be on other streamers elsewhere. Yeah, the boys from Bush Hog. So Kevin pulling double duty with Bush Hog Brain Rust. So there you go. So as we do every week, if you're new to listening to the show, we start the show with Windsor bands or like shows surrounding Windsor bands. And this week's no different. So if you're new to the show and you're like, where's the metal? Well, sometimes I don't play the heavy stuff in the first block because it's Windsor band. So I tried to get, you know, more rock, something a little grittier. I'm not going to be playing like country or nothing like that. But yeah, so there you go. So with that being said, there's a show coming up on Saturday at the Cherry. It features four bands. The first band I want to apologize right now to because somehow I missed getting them on the show, and I kind of feel bad now about it, and that's Riverside Drive. Sorry, guys. Somehow it just got lost in the shuffle that couldn't get you on the show, but I do promise I will get you guys on the show in the next couple shows just to make up for it, because I try to make sure that all bands that are on shows are on it. So again, Riverside Drive, I do apologize for that. So with that being said, you're going to hear 2 years apart. You're going to hear the Dead Drops are from Barry. They're on the show also. And the headliner is Case the Joint. You guys know them. So, Case the Joint, I'm going to play a song from them. It's kind of a long name. It's an older song, a couple years old. I guess not that older, but this one's going to be called Even Swayze Would Put Sweetie Pie in the Corner. Now, it's a single that they put out in 2024, like I said. Again, apologies to Riverside Drive. Hey, if you're going to see them, make sure you show those guys tons of love. Make sure you give those guys a lot of love. I know they're touring or playing some shows with Napoleon also. So we just played with them, Life in Chaos, a couple weeks ago. It was 3 weeks ago. Anyways, Case the Joint right now. Rip You to Shreds, CJAM 99.1. Let's get to it.

Okay. 2 years apart right there. I think it was the first time I played them on the show. Windsor Band, they've been around for a bit. I remember when I was in, played a show with them when I was in Robot Brain a couple years ago, I think. Put on a good show, tight rock and roll. I really liked the bass player. He had a sweet Jackson bass that I really liked. 2 years apart with Hide and Seek. That was off of the 2 years apart album from 2022. Before that, the Dead Drops from Barry with the song Monsters. Kind of liked it. Some Freddy Krueger references in there. Again, a little off the beaten path of what I normally do here, but it's part of the show, so I'm play it. That one's called Monsters, and that was off the Dead Drops 2 from last year. Case the Joint to start the set with Even Sweezy would put Sweetie Pie in the corner, and that was a single they dropped a couple years ago. And again, apologies to Riverside Drive for missing you guys. Again, I'll make it up to you guys in a future episode for sure. Give you guys a spin. So moving on, Windsor stuff is we've done that. You know, hopefully people go to the show on Saturday. Support those bands at the Cherry. Support the Cherry. Support local as always. Let's get into some death metal now, guys. That's a transition, isn't it? Yeah. I got four bands for you right now. Some death metal for you to get the show going proper. This is the fastest 90 minutes in Windsor and Detroit. So why not do it the right way? Jungle Rot, Fossilization, Immolation. And right now you're going to hear a band which is actually a somewhat of a tribute band, if you will. What you're going to hear is Left to Die. So Left to Die is a death tribute band. I'm sure you guys know Death is Legendary Death. There's two official death tribute bands. There's Death to All, which I've seen, and there's Left to Die, which I have not. So Death to All is more of the later years, the more modern, quote-unquote, death albums. And Left to Die is kind of the older stuff, like the first three or four albums. Yeah, the last three or four albums is that. And it consists of past members. Both bands consist of past members. But Left to Die in particular features, you know, former members. Obviously, Chuck's not with us anymore. So they have another vocalist. I want to say it's the guy from Obituary, but I don't want to get it wrong. So anyways, they decide to put out an album of all original stuff. So which sounds like old school death. So what you're going to hear right now is a single that's going to be on the upcoming full-length album that's coming out this Friday. This one's called Archangel, Left to Die, brand new, original, right here, Riff You to Shreds, CJAM 99.1, Windsor, Detroit. Let's get it.

Yo, this is George Dr. Funkenstein Clinton for 99.1 C-Jam. They be funking it up, y'all, on the one. C-Jam, y'all, 99.1.

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0: It is a big deal for our family.
1: Renovators.
0: I like the people I'll be working with.
1: Restaurants.
0: I still need a lot before I get started.
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0: I know our kids are so proud of me.
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1: 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Be where anyone who needs you can meet you. 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Your customers are already here.

There you go. Some death metal to put you in the right mood for a Tuesday, a hot Tuesday. It's hot in the studio, I'll tell you that. Good thing I got water. Good thing I got tunes to keep me cool, whatever that means. So, yeah, right there, Jungle Rot. And then come up with that name, Jungle Rot. Okay. Apocalyptic Dawn, and that was a single that they just dropped this past March. Before that, you heard Fossilization, and that's the song is Cremation of a Seraph. Okay, I'm not, again, I do a show from the university. It doesn't say I had the brains of a university. There, take that as you will. And that was off of the Advent of Wounds release from this past February. Immolation before that with Bend Towards the Dark. And that was off of the Descent album that they just dropped this past April. And to start the set, you heard Left to Die with Archangel. And that was a single that is going to be released on their new album, which is going to be called Initium Mortis. Hopefully I got it right. And that comes out on Friday, guys. So it's a full-length album from the guys of the death tribute band Left to Die. It's all original, all brand new stuff. And it sounds like it's from, you know, the Leprosy album or something like that, you know. So, Matt Harvey is the vocalist. And he was from Exhumed, which I'm pretty sure I played, and Gruesome, which I know I played. So there you go. Now you know. So coming up, I got four songs of some, like, mixed bag, some grindy, kind of dirty kind of stuff. Is that what it is? No, that's the next one after that. This one's more, yeah, I guess it's a mixed bag. Well, we got In Gloom, Mauled, Hide the Body, and right now, Our Lady of Burning Thrones, which I really dig, which is a throwback to that old school metalcore, melodic, hardcore stuff. This one's called Final Atonement. Riffy to Shreds, CJAM 99.1. 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

off every single one of your little limbs.

Whoa. Well, there you go. That didn't send a message. I don't know what will. That was pretty sweet. That was a pretty sweet block, actually. It's a little bit mixed, but all had a little bit of something good and unique to them all. That was In Gloom with Captive Bolt Pistol. And that was a single that they just dropped this past May. Before that, you heard Mauled with The Last Thing You See. And that was off of the Drop Dead Gorgeous single that dropped this past February. Before that, Hide the Body with Woke Up Choosing Violence. And that was off of the Hide the Body album from last year. And to start that set, you heard Our Lady of Burning Thorns with Final Atonement. And that was off of the Hymns of Anguish EP that just dropped, funny enough, just dropped like, what, a couple weeks, 3 weeks ago, June 26th. So that band right there, again, like I said, that's super throwback to that old school, you know, early 2000s, 99 to like 2001, 2002, you know, Prayer for Cleansing, Shialude, all that stuff, right? Like that melodic hardcore. It's almost techie, but it's not. It's almost hardcore, it's not. Almost metalcore, it's not. But man, the riffs, the harmonies, all that, that's the stuff. Other than thrash, that's the stuff that I really, really, really get into. So that band right there, Our Lady of Burning Thorns, killer. Strongly suggest checking them out. So I got another four-song kind of mixed bag. We're going to get a little more crustier on this one, I guess. You're going to hear No Cure. Well, yeah, you're going to hear No Cure. You're going to hear Funeral Dancer. You're going to hear Internal Damage. And right now, you're going to hear Rabbit with their song Dead End. Right here. I'll rip you to shreds. I'll see you, Jam. 9.1. Let's do it.

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0: So let me set the scene. It's 2 in the afternoon and 34 degrees. The Queensland harsh...
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Yeah. All right, you know what that means? Last talking segment. Before I just go over those last songs and go to the next one, just a reminder, if you're not following the Riff You to Shreds Instagram page, please do so. Riff You to Shreds, one word on Instagram, and also follow the C-Jam page, Friends of C-Jam on Instagram. Lots of cool stuff there. My page does just basically just post the previous show song listings and all that. Hey, I got a card here. Remember to this weekend, Saturday, also, other than that show at the Cherry, you got Mousetrap, Artist Bazaar. That's going to be at the Walkerville Brewery. It's going to feature 18 unique vendors, bunch of stuff. Go check it out. Our pal Murad from Productive Confusion, DJ Me, he puts that one together. Lots of artists, lots of cool stuff. Go check it out. Again, Saturday. This Saturday, 11 a.m. to 6 p.m. at the Walkerville Brewery. Mousetrap, Artist Bazaar. Go check it out. Anyways, yeah, what you just heard right there was No Cure with Slowly Turning Blue, and that was a single that just released this past June. They're actually playing this Friday at the Sanctuary, so if you liked it, you want to go check them out, they're playing at the Sanctuary this Friday. Before that, Funeral Dancer with Starborn. And that was off the Inner Gate release from this past January. Internal Damage before that was State of the Endless Depression off the Ugly Fate Facets of the Modern World. That just passed this release this past June. And Rabbit started the set with Dead End. That was off the End Love / Rabbit split EP that dropped last year. Now let's get in. Kind of running out of time here, so I'm going to be going kind of fast here. Sorry, guys. Get into the rest of the Canadian stuff for the show, as we always do. We end the show most times, 98% of the time. Scorching Tomb from Montreal. It's going to be all death metal, this one, by the way. All death metal for the Canadian content. Scorching Tomb from Montreal with Diminished to Ashes, and that's off of the Assuri release from 2025. I don't know, guys. I'm sorry. Some of these words, I just don't know. Before that, Last Wretch. They're from Hamilton, and the song is called In the Polder They Reek. That was a single that they dropped last year. Before that, Primal Horde from Montreal, also with Killing Fields, and that's off of the Primal Horde EP from 2024. And to start this last set, you're going to hear Mortal Rites from Gatineau, Quebec. A lot of Quebec in here. Eternity of Torment is a song, and it's off of the Death in Heaven, Life in Hell EP. They dropped from a couple years ago. So yeah, I think it's going to do it for me right now. I'm R5. You've been Ripped to Shreds. We'll catch you next week. Big show next week, by the way. 4 shows in the weekend. We're going to get to it next weekend. I got some talking to do on that. A little more talking next week because I got some things I want to talk about and explain and get off the chest, if you will. Until then, I'm R5. You've been Ripped to Shreds, and see ya!

Yo, guys. Just going to cut in here for a second. I realized they got, like, an extra, I don't know, what do I got? An extra, like, minute. I didn't realize I had an extra minute, guys. So, here, let's back this up. Hey, look at that. I got my back. Now I can talk properly because there's background music playing. So, I just wanted to, there's an observation I made quickly. Before we get back to the thing, this is used. I don't usually do this. Just an observation that I made about the show that happened at the Cherry. It was like cover bands and that. It struck me for a second. It's like, I really wish, and again, there's no, I'm not faulting anybody here. It's just, I really wish that everybody, because I've seen videos and pictures, it's packed, everybody's having a great time. Where's that energy for original band shows? I'm just saying, like, you guys. You know, people go out and see cover bands, and, you know, cover bands are great, and all, they're talented, all that. Just, wouldn't it be cool for that same energy to be given to people's friends or whatever in town that, you know, are creating music and stuff? And, you know, maybe you can get memories, grow memories with that, or find your favorite songs in local bands and that. I don't know. Again, it was just something that just struck me as very odd. Anyways, continuing on with the show, we'll catch you next week, guys. See ya.

0: We interrupt this record to bring you a special bulletin. The reports of a flying saucer hovering over the city have been confirmed.
1: Pardon me, madam. Would you tell our audience what would you do if the saucer were to land? Thank you.
0: The flying saucer has just landed. We switch you again downtown.
1: And now I believe we're about to hear the words of the first spaceman ever to land on Earth.
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0: The flying saucer has gone. 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

0: 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Technical difficulties to start off the show. That's promising. You just heard a band called Inherited. You're listening to The Best Show Ever. I'm your host, Joe McGregor, here every Tuesday night from 9 till 10:30, playing the best in mostly new punk and hardcore. That was a band called Inherited. The song called Inherited. That's a single. And we're going to play the first song I tried to play, which is the brand new song by Cheekface called No Fly Zone. We're going to do that off my laptop. Hopefully it works there. It'll definitely work there. And I'll be back in a little bit. Brand new on tonight's show, new stuff from Crawlers, Piebald, Jerkazoid, Belvedere, Sincere Engineer, Snarls, Fura, Stack Lineup again, of course. And I'll be back in a bit. 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

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You are listening to the best show ever. You just heard a band from Japan called East Bay, who definitely love themselves some Rancid. It's a little on the nose of a name. Tied Up was the name of the song. Before that was Crawlers with Afraid to Die, Snag with Unrest Me, and Cheekface with No Fly Zone. We started the show off with Inherited by Inherited, which I accidentally started to play twice. Up next is my album feature for the week. It is the brand new record by Piebald. It is called Tales for the Rages. We're going to play three from that, and then we're going to play some Jerkazoid. I saw Piebald a couple of times back in the day. Once at the Shelter with The Ghost and My Chemical Romance, and once at Headliners in Toledo-ish area, out near Toledo, opening for Thursday. And they were, and Head Automatica played that show too. And Piebald was the replacement for Andrew W.K., who couldn't play that particular date of the tour for some reason. Good show. All right, here you go. Here is Piebald on CJAM 99.1 FM.

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You just heard Jerkazoid with King of the Middle of Nowhere. Apparently, they have a record coming out. I also found another song by them that's a Christmas song, so we're going to play that around Christmas. Before that was Piebald with No One Seems to Mind, Conundrum Speculator, and Used to Good Advantage from their new record, Tales for the Rages. Up next, we're going to play brand new stuff from Canada's Belvedere. They have a new record called 7 Years of Bad Luck. Occasionally, they do a tour where they head east and hit Toronto and Montreal and never head to the Midwest. And then they go directly to South America, where apparently they're huge, which I find fascinating. After that, we're going to play some Spiritual Law and some Nameless Friends. And there's a show. There's two shows on Saturday night. Oh, my God. So, Twisted Teens, a band who I've played here for the last 3 years. Love the band. They got 3 records out this year. That's crazy. They're going to be playing Third Man Records on Saturday night. I'm going for sure. I've got a ticket. But the same exact night, Dillinger Four, who haven't played here since 2003, and they've only played here twice in their entire existence. They're a band from Minnesota, and they don't want to play Detroit. They played Tillsonburg last year for some reason. They are playing Detroit for the third time ever, possibly last, if they're keeping pace. They're playing at the new Sanctuary building that's I don't know where, but it's called Catacombs, and you got to find it. You got to be cool first, then you got to find it online. But yeah, Dillinger 4 and Twisted Teens on the same night in Detroit. And I don't know if I have to pick one. Maybe I can go to both. We'll see. I don't want to buy a ticket for D4. I'm just going to drive there and see if they'll let me in. So stay tuned for more. We'll see if I successfully navigated the two-show gap. All right, here's Belvedere on CJAM 99.1 FM.

way. I heard you did something you couldn't explain. Me too. I heard we kind of spun out. I heard we might break down.

CJAM 99.1 FM. That was a band called Nameless Friends, who we ended the show off last week because the song was like 10 minutes long. You heard the song More from their record, The Quiet Part Loudly. Before that was Spiritual Law with Man with a Mission and Slander Me from their self-titled record. And Belvedere started off the set with Instinct and Liability from their record, 7 Years of Bad Luck. And up next is a band from Chicago called Sincere Engineer. Played them quite a few times before. I'm not really into this band. I don't get it. It's fine. It's Midwest punk that has nothing really too interesting about it. We're going to play two songs.

songs from their new record Probable Claws, and then some Crocodiles and some Endless Ruin. And I'll be back after that. 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

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You just heard Endless Ruin with Rotted from their record Chimeric Effigy. Crocodiles before that with Greetings from Hell and Let's Be Strangers from their record Greetings from Hell. And before that was Sincere Engineer with DNA and Pilot Light from the record Probable Clause. And we're going to play some more CanCon. We're going to play some Classifier, some Split Shift, and then a band called Snarls. And I'll be back in a bit. 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

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Before that was Split Shift with High and Outside and Floodlights from the record First In, First Out, and Classfire before that with Pulling Teeth and Latchkey Kids from the record Going Postal. And to end tonight's show, we got brand new stuff from Fura. Fura is a Toronto-based artist who is putting out her second record of the year. A lot of bands putting out two records, EPs and full-lengths and whatnot. I played her EP earlier in the year, maybe like a month ago, so I decided to put her new full-length at the end of the show just to get it in, but not to really feature it too highly. It's called Lose Your Head, and we're going to play Sick Medicine and Ride Baby Ride with whatever time is left. So you've been listening to the best show ever on CJAM 99.1 FM. I'll be back next week with a brand new show.

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1: 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Shalom.

Добрый день всем! Good day to everyone! This is Radio UA and I'm Ksenia, your host. I'm your guide into Ukrainian culture for the next 90 minutes. In our new show, we will have a variety of entertaining segments covering music, interesting facts about Ukraine. We'll also highlight famous Ukrainians who have influenced the world, share cooking segments, teach some Ukrainian for beginners, along with catchy phrases. Stay tuned, and I promise to inspire you to discover more about this wonderful land.

0: Hello, my dear friends, and thank you for staying with us. And now, some interesting facts about Ukraine. Let's imagine 16th century. How did a young girl from what is now Ukraine become one of the most powerful women in the Ottoman Empire? Today we're telling the incredible story of Roxolana, better known as Hürrem Sultan. Born around 1505 in present-day Western Ukraine, Roxolana's early life was turned upside down when she was captured during a Crimean Tatar raid and taken to Constantinople. Now it's Istanbul, it's in Turkey. She was sold into the imperial harem, where thousands of women lived under strict rules. Few could have imagined that this young captive would one day change the course of Ottoman history. Roxolana caught the attention of Sultan Suleiman the Magnificent, not only because of her charm, but also because of her intelligence, wit, and strong personality. Of course, she is Ukrainian, man. He gave her the name Hürrem, meaning the joyful one. What happened next shocked the empire. I have goosebumps, believe me. Ottoman sultans traditionally did not marry women from the harem, but Suleiman broke centuries of custom by making Hürrem his legal wife. She became far more than a queen. She advised the Sultan, exchanged letters with the foreign leaders, and influenced political decisions during one of the Ottoman Empire's most powerful periods. Here you go, Ukrainian women are ruling. Roxolana also left a humanitarian legacy. She founded mosques, schools, hospitals, public baths, and kitchens that provided food for the poor. Many of these buildings still stand today, reflecting her commitment to public welfare. Of course, her rise to power also made her a controversial figure. Some historians believe she played an important role in palace politics and the struggle over who would inherit the throne. Others argue that many stories about her were exaggerated by her rivals. While remembered as a brilliant strategist, a devoted wife, or also a generous philanthropist, Roxolana remains one of the history's most fascinating women. Ukrainian women and Islamic culture. Here you go. Her journey from captivity to the heart of an empire is a powerful reminder that courage, intelligence, and determination can leave a legacy that lasts for centuries. By the way, there is a very nice Turkish TV show that's called it's Turkish, it's Muhteşem Yüzyıl, it's Magnificent Century, the historical drama chronicles of the life of Ottoman Sultan Suleiman the Magnificent and his wife Hürrem Sultan. So, if you're interested about our culture, you can always watch it online on YouTube. And let's enjoy Ukrainian vibes through our music.
1: Лягає день, він віддає свої надії ночі. 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

Thank you for staying with us on Radio UA on CGM FM on 99.1 FM. And today I would like to tell you about famous Ukrainians that made Ukraine, about first Ukrainian constitution. It's not actually just first Ukrainian constitution, but did you know that's one of the Europe's earliest democratic constitutions was written by a Ukrainian leader more than 300 years ago. In 1710, Pilip Orlik, a Cossack statesman and the elected hetman of Zaporizhian host, introduced what is now today called the Constitution of Pilip Orlik. At the time when absolute monarchs ruled most of Europe, the remarkable document proposed ideas that were far ahead of this time. The constitution outlined a system in which the hetman's power would be limited by law, instead of the person holding absolute authority. It called for a governing council made up of Cossack representatives. This principle of balancing power is now considered a cornerstone of modern democracy. The document also emphasized the importance of protecting the rights and freedoms of the Cossacks, of the regular people, of us down there, strengthening local self-government and defending the independence of Ukrainian state. It declared that Ukraine should remain free from foreign domination, reflecting the nation's long-standing desire for self-rule. So every country has their own regulations and rules, right? So no one can come and invade us. It's kind of out of law. Although the constitution was never fully implemented because Ukraine was facing war and political instability, historians recognize it as one of the earliest constitutional documents in Europe. It demonstrated that Ukrainian political thinkers were already embracing ideas such as constitutional government, accountability, and the rule of law decades before many other nations adopted similar principles, like, for example, USA. Today, the Constitution of Pilip Orlik is an important symbol of Ukraine's democratic traditions and its enduring commitment to freedom and self-government. More than three centuries later, its message remains relevant that power should be limited by law. Leaders should be accountable to the people who chose them, correct? And the nation's independence must be protected. I'm Ksenia.

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Welcome back to Radio UA, and here's one of my favorite segments. I think actually all my segments are favorite because I love telling about Ukraine, about Ukrainians who influenced the world, and you even didn't know about people who are so famous and they are Ukrainians. And today I will surprise you with one of my favorite genius of the world. And who's that? Today I'm talking about Kazimir Malevich. You didn't know this guy? This guy was the Black Square, the visionary artist whose revolutionary ideas changed the course of modern art forever. Malevich was born in 1879 in Kiev into a family of Polish origin living in Ukraine. He spent much of his childhood in Ukrainian villages, where he was inspired by colorful folk art, traditional embroidery, and the everyday life of local farmers. These early experiences would later influence his artistic vision. At the beginning of the 20th century, Malevich experimented with different artistic styles before creating his own movement, known as suprematism. Instead of painting realistic landscapes of portraits, he believed that art should express pure feeling through simple shapes and colors. The same I'm doing at my home on my canvases with my kids. His most famous work is Black Square, unveiled in 1915, shocked the world. At first glance, it appears to be nothing more than a black square on the white background. But for Malevich, it represented a bold new beginning, a break from traditional art, and an invitation to see creativity and entirely different way. Today, Black Square is considered one of the most important paintings in the history of modern art. Malevich's ideas influenced generations of artists, architects, and designers around the world, from abstract painters to the minimalist movement. Also, his legacy has often been associated with Russia because he worked in different parts of the former Russian Empire and later the Soviet Union. Ukraine today celebrates Malevich as an important part of its own cultural heritage. His birthplace, his childhood, and many of his artistic inspirations are closely connected to Ukraine. Kazimir Malevich proved that sometimes the simplest ideas can become the most revolutionary. His work continues to remind us that art is not only about what we see, but is also about what we can feel. Thank you for listening to me, Ksenia the Amazing. Soon I think it will be show like this. I will amaze you more with more interesting facts. And now let's listen to Ukrainian music. Thank you.

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2: 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Today we will cook deruny. It's Ukrainian potato pancakes or hash browns, let's call them, but deruny, it's deruny. Nothing can be compared to them. Deruny are one of the most beloved traditional Ukrainian dishes. They are crispy on the outside, soft in the inside. Oh, we like this kind of things. Crispy outside and inside, we are so soft and kind of nice, and are usually served with sour cream. Of course, sour cream. We have nothing without sour cream. This simple recipe has been passed through generations and is enjoyed for breakfast, lunch, or dinner, or late night snack all day long. We have a lot of potato for everybody. To make deruny, peel and grate about 6 medium potatoes, if you want so many of them, and 1 small onion. The onion adds flavor and helps prevent the potatoes from turning brown. Squeeze out some of the excess liquid, the starch that is inside, then place the grated mixture in the large bowl. In my home, we even sometimes a little blend them, you know, because grated it has big pieces. Add 1 egg, 3 tablespoons of flour, half a tablespoon of salt, and a pinch of black pepper. So, egg, flour, salt, and pepper all together. Mix everything until the ingredients are well combined. If the mixture seems too wet, add a little bit more flour. Heat a generous amount of vegetable oil or not. I, for example, don't like too much oil. My mama loves a lot of oil. I don't use vegetable oil. It was a recipe of my mom. I prefer more olive oil. In a frying pan, over medium heat, spoon the potato mixture into the pan, flattening each the portion slightly with the back of a spoon. I started making actually by myself deruny, adding olive oil already a little bit in the mixture. This why I add a little bit on the pan, you know, for not to make it too oily and to my face, you know, splashing well to my face. Fry the pancakes for about 3 to 4 minutes, because it's still a potato, right, on each side, or until they are golden brown and crispy. Transfer the cooked deruny to a plate lined with a paper towels to remove excess oil. You know, you can dry them out a little bit. Serve deruny immediately while they are hot and crispy. They are traditionally topped with sour cream, as I told you before, but they also taste delicious with mushroom sauce, julienne, for example. I can tell you about it next show. Fresh herbs, garlic sauce, and everything else. Deruny are a comforting dish that represents the warmth and hospitality of Ukrainian cuisine. And bon appetit! Smachnoho!

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And there is also one phrase, хоч як ти хочеш. It means, do the way you want. So what? It's kind of sounds like a nonsense, but хоч як ти хочеш, хоч як ти хочеш. And I хочу now listen to Ukrainian music. And thank you for staying with us on Radio UA 99.1 FM. And see you on my Instagram page, Ksenia Svit. Svit, by the way, means world. Have a wonderful day. Everybody, ciao! Бувайте! До наступного разу!

0: 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Mac DeMarco here. You're listening to 99.1 CJAM, Reaching Higher Ground in Detroit and Windsor. We've got a triple shot of Van Halen coming right up.
1: Stats can be hard to understand, but this one isn't. 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

0: Hey guys.
1: Hey.
0: It's Layla.
1: It's Holden.
0: We're back. We're back after a week of, I guess, two weeks of being gone.
1: It wasn't long enough.
0: Don't say that. But we are so happy to be back. I can't hear myself.
1: I can hear you.
0: Okay. That's okay. Sorry.
1: Sorry, guys.
0: I can hear myself now. Yeah, 2 weeks. Lots of stuff happened.
1: Did it?
0: Of course.
1: Like what?
0: Well, to start us off, we played 7 songs.
1: We did.
0: Holden just did the 6-7, if you're curious as to why I just had to take a pause. We started off with A Good Day for Dying by the Bug Club. Me at camping.
1: Oh my god, there were a lot
0: part of the Bug Club. Yeah. We went camping over the weekend, and I got eaten alive, I must say.
1: I did too, but it's fine.
0: It's mainly on my legs.
1: My ankles were bad.
0: Yes. Oh, yeah, my ankles. I've been itching.
1: Yeah.
0: Sorry, guys. Sorry.
1: After that, we had Raspberries by Carly Lusk. Which I had raspberries.
0: I believe she's from Detroit.
1: Yeah.
0: So that's pretty cool.
1: She is. I just saw it when I was looking it up.
0: Steam by Shelly.
1: Isn't that Claro?
0: Well, it's Claro and France.
1: And Claro and
0: France.
1: Claude. AI.
0: I don't think so. It is partially Claro, though.
1: Yeah.
0: Then we had Day Shift by Compliments.
1: White Fur by Cherry.
0: I think they're also from Detroit. Sorry.
1: Compliments?
0: I think Compliments is also Detroit.
1: I think they sell it at Freshco. Or Metro or something.
0: Wow. What's the word I'm looking for? They have a dual citizenship.
1: Nice.
0: Thanks. After that, we played White Fur by Cherry Pick.
1: And we had Essex_honey.mp3 by Blood Orange.
0: Which, exciting for me, exciting news for me, Blood Orange replaced Kehlani at Oshiega this year.
1: Whoa.
0: Just announced, which is pretty exciting. And we finished off with Up All Night by Melt. Melt.
1: 2 T's.
0: Melt with 2 T's.
1: That's a good song.
0: 2 T's is my word, fam.
1: You left your mom in the hood? Oh, boy.
0: If the business is true, and you left your mom's in the hood,
1: anywhere.
0: I'm going to smoke that ute. So.
1: So Travis Scott and.
0: No, a ute I would smoke is Travis Kelce and Taylor Swift.
1: Travis Scott.
0: The newlyweds. I think we talked about this 2 weeks ago.
1: There's no way we talked about this.
0: I think we discussed how they were allegedly getting married at Madison Square Garden, which has now, as they got married on, what was it, July 4th? The 4th of July, obviously. Obviously, the 4th of July. They did end up getting married at Madison Square Garden with
1: allegedly.
0: We know it.
1: Invite only. I don't know. Where were they really? I mean, I don't know if I can say that on air. but you know what I was about to say.
0: Yeah, they got married, and if you've seen anything from it, you know they tried to like bunker down Madison Square Garden.
1: Yeah.
0: They had like curtains up in front of
1: everything
0: all of like the
1: locked.
0: Garages. Everything was complete lockdown. Fans still obviously naturally, and they had blocked off like
1: the
0: radius.
1: Stuff,
0: except
1: right?
0: Somehow you can still get close enough where obviously all these fans were. Waiting.
1: It's New York City. You can do anything.
0: They were waiting, obviously, to hopefully get a glimpse of Tavis post-wedding, and they did not, but they knew what they did get. Taylor Swift so kindly allowed them to receive some desserts from the catering company that they had brought. So, I saw a tweet that was, like, something about, like, oh, I don't know, but, like it was, like peasants getting bread. Like, it's giving, like, PETA throwing bread at Katniss in the Hunger Games.
1: I hate that guy.
0: PETA?
1: Yeah.
0: That's a crazy take.
1: I know.
0: I don't even know if we can get into that right now. Because what? How did you even say that? How could you even say that?
1: I know. I always get a lot of flack for it, but he's just a crybaby. He's a whiny.
0: So
1: little.
0: You're a Team Gale?
1: Okay, I'm not Team. Like, no. I'm Team Gale in the first movie, 100%.
0: What?
1: 100% in the first movie.
0: What?
1: 1000% in the first
0: no,
1: movie.
0: No, but you have to
1: second
0: think of it overall.
1: Second movie, I'm like, still kind of.
0: What?
1: Because PETA's just a crybaby.
0: No.
1: And then in the last
0: PETA's not even a crybaby in Catching Fire.
1: He is. And then in the last ones, like, Gale kind of sucks. So it's like...
0: But then PETA's, like, brainwashed.
1: Yeah. I don't like PETA the entire time, really.
0: That's crazy.
1: All he does is paint stupid pictures.
0: No, he doesn't. That's not even his thing.
1: You know who's cool? The guy with the big... Oops. The big Lance. What's his... I don't know his name. The hot guy.
0: Oh.
1: Like, the one who's, in, like, he's been walking around shirtless in, like, the Capitol the whole time. He eats the sugar cube.
0: In the... What? In what movie are you talking about?
1: The first one.
0: The first one? The blonde guy, like, the from District guy. 1?
1: Yeah, yeah.
0: Okay, I know. Kato.
1: Yeah, Kato's cool.
0: The one that gets eaten at the end by the dogs.
1: Yeah, unfortunately, he lost the Hunger
0: But
1: Games.
0: I think PETA's whole thing is, like, he's supposed to be a bit lame.
1: Yeah, and
0: he's like a little baker boy. He's the strong underdog that's baker boy.
1: He's not lame. He's like a huge, strong, burly dude from District. Like, he could be a badass if he chose to be a badass.
0: But he's a soft boy. He's a he's a lover boy.
1: I think he's performative. I think PETA Mellark is performative.
0: Is it performative to throw bread at a girl in the rain?
1: I think so. Well, and then paint a picture. I'm like, can you paint me a picture of my arm on the tree? How's that going to help?
0: That's not even what he did. He blended in. It was camouflage.
1: Yeah, they sell ghillie suits. I'm sure the Capitol's got them somewhere.
0: Get a sponsored suit. Just drops from the air.
1: Big DoorDash parachute.
0: Of course. Naturally. If you were in the Hunger Games, what are you DoorDashing? Or, like, sponsor send me something. What is it?
1: Taco Bell. No, that might give away my position, though. It'd be ripping ass. Then echolocate me.
0: Like the farter from camping.
1: Oh, yeah.
0: Oh, back to Taylor.
1: We have to play some
0: music.
1: No, no,
0: oh.
1: Station ID.
0: Oh, okay.
1: We got a few messages. Are we coming back to talking after? Or
0: yeah.
1: We don't have much time, though.
0: Then I guess not.
1: We'll talk. Well, you guys will hear us later. Don't you worry. We'll be back.
0: And we're starting with, Ho said she likes Steve Lacy. It's me. I'm Ho.
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0: All right, and that was
1: Here Comes by Nitty.
0: And then before that, we had Jock My Style by Gwendolyn, who, fun fact, wrote for Chapel Roan, and you can also hear her background vocals on Red Wine Supernova by Chapel Roan.
1: Who went to elementary school with her?
0: Chapel Roan?
1: No, Gwendolyn. A different one, though.
0: Yeah, it could be.
1: Before that, we had Billy Came Back, the new single from Mrs. Lorelei.
0: We had Greedy by Cole Saran.
1: We had The Reason by Yara.
0: And then, as we said, Ho Said She Likes Steve Lacy by Pilot Jones.
1: Pilot Jonesy.
0: Pilot. Fortnite? No, we can't talk about Fortnite. That'd be like the third thing in the row we talked about Fortnite.
1: Yeah, it's our new subject.
0: It's our new topic.
1: Yeah.
0: We're actually called Fortnite, What Happened? Wait, what, Fortnite?
1: I was trying to think of something clever, and it wasn't.
0: Well, anyway, we could continue talking about the Taylor.
1: Yeah, we didn't talk much about it.
0: There was just some things I saw about it. Like, this is all alleged because nothing has been confirmed because

0: it's been all from like people who are inside, like sources, and you know,
1: yeah,
0: and leaked photos that, like, I saw that like workers were getting kicked out because they kept getting caught taking, trying to like sneak photos, and so they just kept like having to kick workers out. The wedding was allegedly officiated by Adam Sandler.
2: I heard that.
0: I saw the like CEO of, I think it was like AMC, like the movie theaters.
2: Yeah.
0: He like did this like long like talk about the wedding, and he was like, you know, like it was the most like luxurious and da da da da da, like using all these crazy words. And I'm like, imagine you're getting married and it's the AMC CEO talking about your wedding. Like, okay.
2: It's such a weird concept to me, like getting married at, like making it an event like that.
0: Yeah. Madison Square but Garden. Like, I think it's corny, but then I also, on the other hand, understand it for the fact that like they literally got to like, they like were pretty much like bunkered in, you know, like for the most part nothing's like been revealed about the inside of the wedding.
2: Yeah, but it's like I don't know, I think it's dumb. Just have a wedding and don't tell people where it is. Just have a wedding, like what, well, I mean, Tom Holland and Zendaya did.
0: I mean, yeah, that's true, but Tom Holland and Zendaya have always been better at, like, Taylor Swift is one of those people. She's like one of those girls that would like post on her Snapchat being like, don't hit me up, but don't ask me what's wrong. You know what I mean?
2: Yeah, so it's just like, it's for attention.
0: Like, because she still wants there to be people, you know, outside waiting, you know, knowing that there's people
2: there.
0: It's
2: just a PR stunt.
0: Well, I don't think the wedding itself is a PR stunt. I just think that...
2: No, I think it was. I think people weren't talking about Travis Kelce and Taylor Swift anymore.
0: I don't think they got married as a PR stunt.
2: I think they got married, but the wedding was a PR stunt. Not their marriage.
0: I don't think it was a PR stunt. I think it was just a... Like, I don't think PR stunt's the right word to use for it.
2: I think doing their wedding in that fashion is a PR stunt.
0: I think it's just
2: gave them publicity.
0: But they would have gotten publicity regardless of their wedding.
2: Wait, What Happened would not have been talking about them if they had a normal wedding.
0: But they wouldn't, they're celebrities, so they wouldn't have had a normal wedding regardless.
2: No, but, I mean, normal given the circumstances.
0: I guess, like, I don't know.
2: That's a lot more than any other celebrity does.
0: Well, yeah, but that's, but it's Taylor Swift. She's always done anything.
2: I don't know. I think it's a PR stunt. Like, having it like that, it's, I think everything's a PR stunt nowadays. Like, most things are PR stunts.
0: Well, I mean, everything is marketing. It's not like PR stunt. I think PR stunt is a different, like, it's marketing. It's, you know, getting yourself out there. So like a PR stunt's more like, PR stunt would be like when Zendaya and Jacob Elordi were spotted like kissing and stuff randomly to promote Euphoria.
2: Yeah, maybe.
0: But also, you know Jack Antonoff?
2: Yeah.
0: From Bleachers, also produced Taylor Swift, etc. Lana Del Rey, famously. And you know how he's married to Margaret Qualley?
2: Sure.
0: The actress from The Substance. The Substance, The Maid, that show.
2: Okay, from The Maid,
0: yeah. They've been married for 3 years, and they have reportedly, it's kind of confusing right now, because it's very, they're reportedly broken up, separated, after 3 years of marriage.
2: Dun, dun, dun.
0: Because they had noticed that Margaret Qualley had deleted her photos of her wedding from her Instagram account, and Jack Antonoff went to Taylor Swift's wedding without her, even though she was like in, she was said to be in New York at the time of the event. And so everyone thinks they're dating, but then I guess today she had unarchived the posts of them and stuff, so now everyone's like, are they dating, are they not, da da da da.
2: God, who cares?
0: But I'm like, because she had been seen like quote unquote cozying up to like Drew Starkey, who's this actor, the guy from Queer.
2: Oh,
0: that's not Daniel Craig.
2: That's not Daniel Craig.
0: Okay. Yes. And so everyone's like, oh, they must be like broken up. But there's this is going to be like a hard bit to understand, describe. There's this girl from Blackpink named Rose. And there's this like curse, the Rose curse, that like everybody she takes a photo with always ends up breaking up with their current relationship, and it keeps proving itself to be true.
2: Like when J.D. Vance took a picture with the Pope, and the Pope died.
0: Yeah, kind of like that. And so I saw like the like the pop-based post or whatever of them breaking up, and in the comments I see the photo of Jack Antonoff and Rose and the person being like, we're not surprised. And it's just really funny, like, it's literally true. She has like this, like, it's every, I mean, I guess you can just say that, but like, she just takes photos with everyone maybe, but it's just like a really funny concept. It's kind of the same concept as Claire O'Shea. Do you know the Claire O'Shea meme?
2: No, I don't think.
0: There was like this tweet about this party, and then it spawned in this, it like procured this quote tweet that was like, is this Claro shade? Like, are you being shaded, Claro? Whatever. Yeah. And that kind of has been like a long running joke on the internet now. And Peppa Pig, and you're thinking of the right Peppa Pig when I say that.
2: Like the pink one?
0: Yes. Did a interview with Pitchfork.
2: Right. Naturally.
0: Naming her favorite pop stars and stuff like that. She said her favorite pop stars were Rihanna, Pink, Kelly Clarkson, Sabrina Carpenter, Britney Spears, Olivia Rodrigo, Beyonce, Cher, Dua Lipa, Shakira. She also talked about how she was confused on how the Beatles can play instruments when they are too big for bugs. And then she said, and then they asked her about Claro, and she said, I don't know her. Peppa Pig did Claro shade. And so now, Charlie XCX is beefing with Peppa Pig. Pink Panthers is beefing with Peppa Pig,
2: right.
0: Et cetera, et cetera. Which I'm more confused as to the why is Peppa Pig doing a Pitchfork interview? Not to talk about Peppa Pig as a real person, not that she isn't, but
2: yeah, I don't know.
0: I'm like, where's the, like, what's the correlation? What does Peppa Pig know about music?
2: Cool reference, bro.
0: If she did,
2: this is her on point.
0: What do you mean?
2: Oops, I just deleted something off the thing. Yeah, I don't know why she's doing that.
0: And my final, I guess, because we kind of have to wrap up, don't we?
2: Yeah, about 1 minute ago.
0: Yeah, well, my final thing, because I thought this was kind of crazy, and we can just figure it out. Noah Kahan, do you know him?
2: I know
0: him. The singer, yeah. So he had a concert.
2: Yeah, Amara went.
0: But he had a concert in Philadelphia. This is not the Toronto show.
2: Okay.
0: And so he had to call out his fans because there was a fan at this show who decided to
2: poo his pants.
0: Yeah, I've seen that.
2: I've been knowing those.
0: Did you see about how they weren't even like in the pit? They had like a reserved seat.
2: No.
0: Yeah. So like they weren't. There was no, you know, fear of getting their spot taken.
2: Yeah.
0: They just chose to.
2: Well, I don't know if it's chose. You gotta go.
0: This is coming from a person who was directly behind them. First of all, it was not an emergency. It was like 4 or 6 songs into the set. It was not running. It was not like giving had to go. It looked like she was actively sitting in her chair trying to go to the bathroom, then continued to stand there, hide it under someone else's seat, and stomp it into the ground. Then when they grabbed security to be like, hey, do you need to go to the bathroom? She got mad at them being like had an attitude. And it's like, well, you just pooped on the floor.
2: Well, you don't, yeah, you can't.
0: The smash, like the stomping it into the,
2: you just can't do
0: it. Why are you doing that? Like, that's almost, I think that's obviously way worse than like the people that wear the diapers for Barricade. But like, it's just like, go to the bathroom. Literally no concert is that serious.
2: Well, if I was at a Flaming Lips show and I had to poop myself, I might have to.
0: But she didn't have to poop herself. She just had to go poop.
2: Sometimes you gotta go, though.
0: No, but
2: I'm gonna give, was it a guy or a girl?
0: A girl.
2: I'm gonna give her the benefit of the doubt and say, like, she had to poop. And she just, sometimes it just happens. It happens to the best of us.
0: I don't think I've ever pooped my pants. Yet. Like,
2: just wait.
0: Just, okay. That's a threat. Wait. That's a threat.
2: Anyways, we gotta get into
0: messages.
2: And then our last set of music.
0: So, yeah.
2: Enjoy if we got some good songs in there. I'm not gonna read them all.
0: We'll see ya.
2: Shazam them.
1: Been out drinking and you did the right thing. You left the car at home. Thank you. But even though you slept, do you think you're okay to drive? If you drank a lot the night before, you could still be intoxicated. Only time, not a cold shower, a hot coffee, or a big meal can lower your blood alcohol concentration. Plan ahead for your night out and the next morning.
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0: have to understand, you know, during that time, that was the early 70s, mid-70s. You know, the term punk music hadn't even been phrased yet in reference to music. Back during those days, if you call someone a punk, in Detroit especially, you know, you got either one or two things, a black eye or a bloody nose.
1: Stranger will try to get to know you, a friendship that just won't stop. 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
2: There was an old saying in Detroit, there's 8 million stories in the naked city.
0: Yeah.
2: We're just one of them.
0: Yeah.
2: We're just one of them.
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5: Well, hey there, everybody. It's time now for When We Wake. I'm your host, Andrew Shaver. You got me for just under 60 minutes, and on today's program, I have no wake-up call, so it is wall-to-wall, chock-a-block, terrific new music. We'll hear stuff from Corey Eisner, Tennyson King, Rebecca Hawker, David James Allen, Gentlemen of the Woods, Shell, Jacob Bradovsky, Stephen Ingram, and Matthew Barber, among others. Matthew Barber has a new album coming that has yet to be announced. I got the inside track on it, and so I will be playing a track from it, hey, later on in the show. You guys stick around for that one. But let's get things going closer to home for me. Halifax's Matt Hughes has a new tune out, and whenever Matt Hughes puts out a tune, you can bet your bottom dollar it'll be on When We Wake. It's Blackbird.
6: 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We'll just wait out the rain inside. This place looks familiar.

That there was a double shot from Nova Scotia. Eh, what a way to kick off the show. Corey Eisner and the Cash Outs with a new one called Randomly Predictable. Liv Way just put out a new EP called Fur Queen. This is the title track from it on When We Wake. Ellie was

Dayton Berry with Amanecer, Daybreak. Now, from Daybreak to Well Sunset, Tennyson King describes his new one, Good Intentions, as his first breakup song. Here it is, co-written by and featuring Rebecca Hawker on When We Wake.

We got a little soupçon, as the French say, of Rebecca Hawker's vocals singing background on Tennyson King's new one, Good Intentions. That's not quite enough as far as I'm concerned. Rebecca just released a deluxe edition of her Quit My Habit EP. I'm going to play a track from it now. This is Taking a Look In from Rebecca Hawker on When We Wake.

sure I've noticed you for some time now. With the twinkle in your smile, wipes the wrinkle from your brow. Life's been hard on you.

Well, that there is a gorgeous new one from David James Allen. It's called Dukes Up Since You've Been Gone. David James Allen calls Prince Edward County home. What a lovely part of the country, huh? And here's another lovely part of the country that gets oft overlooked and driven right through. Hey, don't do it. From New Brunswick, it's Lisa LeBlanc singing in English again. It's Whole Lot of Talking on When We Wake.

From a new album entitled Speak Louder, that is Paul N.J. Chasen with New Age Movie. From Nanaimo, B.C., Shell, S-H-E-L, has a new one out called Plastic Flowers. Here it is on When We Wake.

That's Winnipeg's Jacob Bradovsky. He just put out a new album entitled Tell the Kids We Tried. I really like that. I really like that name. From it, it's a tune called It's All Right. I'll be getting Jacob on the wake-up call in the coming weeks. Stay tuned for that. Let's head back to Prince Edward County, Ontario for this new one from D.B. Tate. Sounding a little like Neil Young, hey? It's Before You Go on When We Wake.

That is longtime theater musical composer, classical musician Stephen Ingram changing his focus. It's a tune called Sour Candy. Now, this guy's an enigma. He goes by Ladybug. He's a heck of a musician, songwriter. He knows a thing or two about boats. That's all I got for you. The tune is called Pass the Bread from Ladybug on When We Wake.

That is Ladybug with Pass the Bread. I promised you off the top of today's episode of When We Wake that I would be playing something new from Matthew Barber. And well, folks, it's time. Matt has a new album that has yet to be announced. And yet, when I asked him if I could play a tune from it, he gave me the nod. He said, yeah, go for it. So what am I supposed to do? Not? Of course I'm going to. From Matthew Barber's forthcoming album, this is The World is a Bubble.

0: New music from my pal Matthew Barber, recorded in his basement studio all by his little lonesome. Doesn't it sound good? It sure does. Hey, speaking of Matthew Barber and music that sounds good, did you know that our theme song by Noah Reed was produced by Matthew Barber? That's what's going on right now behind me. That's Noah Reed's Got You, produced by Matthew Barber. I'll be sharing the stage with Matthew Barber and our pal Rebecca Hawker for a six-date Southeastern Ontario album release tour celebrating the new Clever Hopes album, September 23rd to 27. 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
3: The first time I really noticed how much I take for granted my ability to use my hands was when I first began taking a new medication a few years ago. The dose they gave me brought on tardive dyskinesia, which I didn't know or understand at the time, but for days I sat in vain, tormented by this obscure, constant feeling that something was in my hands, under my skin. It felt like there was water rushing, and I couldn't stop shaking. I kept hoping it would go away and I would move about my day and do things regardless. I could still eat and dress myself and scratch my face, but whenever I tried to pick up a pen and write, my body would contort itself against the act. It was so uncomfortable that I didn't do it at all. It felt like perhaps the worst part of the side effects was not the feeling of the shaking itself, but rather the fact that my shaking hands prevented me from doing anything that would even distract me from the shaking. But I don't think shaking hands means that you don't always have control, as you'll find in this episode featuring the Manchester-based band Shaking Hand. My name is Weedy Mambo, and you're tuned into an episode of Absent Sounds, an album playthrough show where my twin sister Weedy Mambo and I play through our favorite albums from top to bottom for you. Today's album is Shaking Hand's 2026 self-titled release. The band is comprised of George Hunter, who sings and plays guitar, Freddie Hunter, who does drums and, as we learn, also sings sometimes on the album, and Ellis Hotchkiss on bass. We're joined by Fred and Ellis. We talk about the improvisational fragments that drift in and out of the album without resolving themselves, and how sometimes things fall apart and fall back together again in ways that are better than what you intended. What's clear is the band is able to create music that is sure of itself, even while using a shaky or an unsure pen.

0: 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Each week, Weedy, who's my twin sister, loves to dive into our favorite bands, and this record has been that one that has arrested us immediately since we first heard it, and it's been quite hard to top on our list of favorite things we've heard this year.
1: Yeah. So congratulations to having the top spot for 2026 from now, because it hasn't been beat yet.
0: Yeah.
2: Well, thank you very much.
3: I really appreciate it.
2: Yeah, it's pretty surreal because obviously we live in Manchester and we don't know that people listen to us much outside of there, but it's nice you're enjoying it.
0: We want to just kind of start off with the idea of a shaking hand, because that's such an interesting image that presents itself immediately as soon as you hear about your work.
1: Especially within the idea of like architecture or housing or building things within the album itself. What have you guys been building in your life that, you know, you might not be doing with a very steady or conscious hand? Something that you're building even though it's uncertain or shaky.
0: It can be music or unrelated too.
3: Well, we're working on the second album, and that's sort of been, certainly my hands are shaking with some of the chord shapes I'm having to try and do on the bass. There's quite a lot of uncertainty with that because we write a lot with improvisation, so we never really know what's going to come up, I guess, until we're playing it. So that's what I've been building with a shaking hand recently.
2: There's ups and downs as well with writing stuff. Some weeks we might be really productive and do three really good ideas, and then some weeks we just might not really come up with much, but it's just keeping on going and keeping positive and keeping ourselves excited about the songs that we're making.
0: It's really fascinating to me when I find out people are working in improvisational manner, because I'm just like, how?
1: Well, I was going to say, first of all, about the fact that you guys are working on your second LP already. Wow, do you guys just keep going? Was there a big pause to say like, okay, this is out now, I'm going to sit on it for a while?
3: The album was actually recorded in about February last year, so we were sat on it for quite a while. And because we, in rehearsals, we tend to just jam a lot and just like, play around, someone will come. It's like the other day, I was just sort of tuning my guitar and accidentally was sort of messing around with something, and then the other two started playing around it, and we've built a song out of that. So writing sort of becomes quite organic. It's just sort of having fun in the rehearsal room. So it's sort of like we are constantly working on stuff. We've got like folders on our Google Drive just full of recordings we've done on phones, because I'll be like, oh, this sounds good, and then it's sort of a lot of the time it's sort of working out which ones are worth looking into again and which ones sort of like, that was nice at the time but we don't need to progress that.
2: We haven't done a massive tour yet as well, so if we did we'd practice quite a lot for that and rehearse the songs, but because we've just had gigs like one or two a month, something like that, we've not really been rehearsing that much. We've just been spending time writing stuff, which is quite fun.
0: Mm-hmm. In the writing process, I want to know how much you guys really throw in, how much of yourselves you really put in the lyrics, because I want to first note that I think the way that you guys kind of create this, the best way I can describe it is like enjambement. I think it's like enjambment, where it's falling, the words are kind of tumbling, and it's like the next phrasing continues with the last one. So I adore that. But we were so curious on whether or not you guys actually care about the lyrics.
3: Well, unfortunately, the guy who writes the lyrics, George, he's actually in Italy, so he's not on this call.
0: Oh.
3: but I can speak a bit about my experience of working with him on it. He tends to improvise the lyrics as much as any other part of the music, so we'll be in rehearsals and he'll be singing a vocal melody over the top of it. And then quite often I think he then sort of listens back to that and decodes what he's sang himself, and then he'll make little tweaks here and there. I know he doesn't really mind what people interpret from the lyrics, because I think they're quite abstract. And actually, I think sometimes when I've listened to George's lyrics, what I've taken from them might not be the same as what he meant from them. And since the record's been out, it's actually been really interested in hearing other people's interpretations of them, because that's affected my interpretation of them, and that's from the inside of the band looking out. And I think that is the same from George, from discussions I've had with him. But yeah, the lyrics are still just as much sort of part of the improvisation in many ways as the rest of it.
1: I really love that idea of kind of just like, I was watching this interview with Hemlock Springs, and she was talking about how a lot of times when she's writing or just working, she'll just be saying random stuff. Not like random stuff, but, you know, like anything that kind of fits the
4: melody,
1: melody or kind of sounds like it rhymes, rather, you know, like the way you can say things changes the way that it sounds. Or, and I was like, actually, honestly, I like that. I appreciate what she's doing.
0: What interpretation has changed the most for you, both, I guess, both of you?
3: I think the way people have connected the album, and I guess because of the album artwork, people have connected it a lot to the changing landscape of Manchester, which is the city we're based in. It's a city which is going through a lot of regeneration in the UK. So it's going from a lot of like a working class town to sort of like a lot of new buildings and things like that. And there's been a lot of people that have sort of connected the sound of the record to the sort of changing landscape of the city, which I don't know if that's something that was particularly a conscious decision in the writing of those songs. But then I feel as though I can see how people hear that in it. And I think when people were sort of saying that when the album came out, that did resonate with me a little bit. And so I sort of contextualized it a little bit more against the location of where it was written than I did do before it was released, if you get me.
0: Mm-hmm. We'll go into some of the tracks now, starting with Sundance, which is immediately
1: plops you in the middle of the sentence or kind of this idea, rather than eases us into it.

0: And we don't have to get into the lyrics exactly what they mean, but I am curious, because dancing to me feels more of an escape than flying.
1: Where does that sit with you? What does escape look like for you?
2: I guess performing. I guess that's when I'm sort of most naturally moving my body. I guess that's when I'm sort of at the freest, when I'm sort of like eyes closed, rocking out kind of thing. That's when I'm not really thinking about stuff too much. Yeah. I guess that's my freest state.
3: I'd say that combined with probably jamming as well, because I'm not really thinking of much else apart from the jam. And I've recently, I live in an area where there's lots of rolling hills, and it kind of looks like Lord of the Rings a little bit. But I've recently discovered that I love just walking around and just not having much of a plan. And it just makes me feel really good. So that's been a recent discovery.
1: It still kind of feels like the improvisational nature of the band too. Would you say that you feel more free actually playing during a show, like a gig or something, or would it still be more like when you're just jamming
0: or
1: free?
3: That is it's a good question. I think maybe playing live, because sometimes jamming, it can be quite hard to like read what the next section that we're going into. So yeah, sometimes you have to think quite a bit, or at least listen a lot more. But when you're playing live, you know exactly what you're playing, so you can just enjoy it a bit more.
2: It's the first track where Freddie started doing backing vocals for the band, actually, because Freddie and George are brothers. And if you listen in the verses, you'll hear that dual vocal. And it's the first time sort of Freddie had plucked up the courage to pick up the microphone. And I think it sounds really nice. We've got that sort of like, I guess it's sort of like a blood harmony thing, where it's just their voices meld really nicely together. And I think it was Sundance where we sort of discovered that. And I think that helps out with other tracks on the album, didn't it? For sure.
3: Yeah, man. Thanks for that compliment.
0: I didn't know it was both of your voices. I thought it was just George, so very cool.
3: George wrote both the harmonies, but I learned the higher one, and that's the one that I sing when we do it live.
0: I always see people say singing and drumming is like an insane feat. Is it insane for you?
3: It is weird. I had to break that down bar by bar and just match up the rhythm of the singing with the rhythm of the drums. But once you get it, it's fine. You don't have to think about it that much.
1: Once you break the barrier of being able to match the beat and sing at the same time, you can accomplish so many great things, which takes us into track 2.

I've been thinking a lot about track lately, trying to figure out if I want to do a new sport or go back to it after competing for years and years and years. It used to carry a lot of weight in my life. I, like many people, struggled with the voice in my head constantly telling myself that I wasn't good enough or I didn't measure up. Part of that is or was just my self-esteem, but also performance anxiety. So whenever it was time to compete, I would repeat a few things to myself, and I guess you'd call it hyping myself up. But there were these mantras I constantly had that would come back to help me when I couldn't think of anything good to say myself. That song we just played now was Mantras by Shaking Hand.

0: While the band might not have mantras per se, similarly, there are a few things that Ellis and Fred say to keep themselves unanxious. There's a part in mantras where you guys are saying, you know, talking about letting go of etcetera and the etiquettes of some barriers. Do you have any personal mantras or things that help you get over barriers in your life?
1: These are like some of the deepest questions we've been asked before. It's really cool.
0: Sometimes I feel bad because I'm like, I wouldn't have an answer. But
1: no, I really like it. It's making me think about myself. And I don't know if in terms of getting over barriers, I guess it's sort of like I've got very much a mindset of if there's something in the way that all that's stopping you, then I guess you've just got to try and do it. If you know what I mean. If it's that's the loosest answer ever. But yeah, I guess it's if you're scared of something, if fear's a barrier, then I think it's important to confront that. And because quite often you just sort of, I find that I'm often scared of embarrassment or something like that, when actually it's usually not going to be very embarrassing. And sometimes, like, I think sometimes, well, if you're nervous about something and that's a barrier for you, you've just got to commit to doing it. So it's like, I guess pulling it back to the music side of stuff again, if there's a song where we're not sure about it or struggling with it, I think sometimes saying we're going to play it at a gig means that we have to get it ready. In terms of personal mantras, I don't really have any. I guess when I'm stressed out, I'll talk to myself and just be like, come on, Ellis. But I don't think that's a mantra more than it is like a weird self-help type thing.
0: It's just playing in the background of your head.
1: Yeah. I do talk to myself a lot, so.
2: I haven't really got any personal mantras, but similar to Ellis, say when there's something I'm struggling with, say in the drum set, and if I'm like getting really annoyed that I can't play something, it's literally just because I haven't practiced it. Whereas sometimes I could be like, oh, I'm rubbish, like this means I'm rubbish at drums because I can't play this one beat, but really you've just got to spend like a bit of time on it and it'll be fine. So I should probably apply that mode of thinking to the rest of my life.
0: There was another question that comes up for me for this track. It's more at the line before where it starts talking about questions and answers. Mm-hmm. And really, I have had this conversation recently about often you feel like you're waiting and waiting for something, and then when that thing comes, it still feels like you're waiting. I feel like when the thing comes, there'll be like either some sense of relief or this freeness or joy. But then when it comes, it's just nothing. You don't get any reward for the waiting. That feeling is so pertinent, I think, a lot of times. The reason I wanted to know was just mainly because the band has kind of been bubbling for a little bit. Do you feel like right now, wow, like this is the answer to our waiting? Like, I feel like everything that I've been waiting for is here, or

0: Is it still kind of like, okay, what else is there?
1: I think certainly the latter one. I mean, this sounds really sad and morbid, but I think the older you get, sometimes the anticipation and excitement about stuff is way better than the actual event occurring. And I don't know what that is. I guess it's sort of like when you're excited for Christmas, then once you've got the present and you've built the toy or whatever, it's just there, isn't it? But another good example was the day the LP came out. It was like we had all this anticipation for it, all this build-up. That was so exciting. And then the LP came out, and I was in work the day it came out. Like, so all three of us were in work, just sort of like sending WhatsApp messages. So you're sort of proud of it, but I think there's definitely an element of life just carries on, doesn't it? So once one thing's happened, there's a million other things that are going to happen next. And I think especially in this day and age, like information moves so quickly on a global scale that it sort of affects you on a personal level as well, where it's just like, the next thing comes so quickly that I guess you sort of get a minute to stand in the river appreciating your sort of success before the next stream comes past, I guess.
0: Yeah.
2: You nailed it, mate.
0: I think you spend most of your life in anticipation for things, I guess you got to make the best of that.
3: If you can't enjoy the in-between moments of your life, then I guess that's a large majority of your life that you're not enjoying.
1: Yeah.

0: He coined the phrase, the medium is the message. The medium is the message, the message. A prophet of the electronic revolution. Mr. Marshall McLuhan.
1: Is there a relation between song and the spoken word?
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0: 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The song we just played there was In for a Pound by Shaking Hand. I love that song ever so much. And we are playing through their debut album called Shaking Hand from top to bottom as we chat with the band here on the show today.
1: Down to In for a Pound.
2: My favorite. One of my favorite songs of, yeah, for sure.
1: I love all the tracks, but I love how this one immediately starts and it's very commanding. There's no easing in the same way the other tracks do. Why is that?
3: I think when we had the idea for this song, it came from a jam from ages ago where it was just the bass, a drum beat, and George's weird guitar. And maybe George had quite a lot of an idea of how he wanted this song to be structured. Was it him, Alice, who came up with the idea to start off with the bass? Because the bass is like the main part of the song. It just keeps repeating and repeating.
4: Mm-hmm. Yeah, it was George came in and said, just started with the bass. And then it came together really quickly. Normally the jams can take a couple of weeks to get structured, but this one was sort of like, it was there so fast compared to, I think, pretty much every other tune on the record. We wanted to make it quite dissonant sounding, but sort of like unsettlingly groovy as well. I don't know if that was because it was written in the coldest months of the year, maybe.
2: Even the fact that it came so easily when you're not struggling with something, because sometimes I feel like if I'm not struggling to like write this thing or like pulling at it, then I didn't earn it. I don't know if you ever struggle with that feeling too. Is it still satisfying for you when you don't have to really wrestle with a song or wrestle with something to put it together?
3: The song we've been writing recently is a similar sort of thing. It only took us 2 weeks to write, and a little bit after it was finished I was like, do we need to spend more on this? Do we need to add more sections? But because we were all so happy with how it sounded, it is quite hard to just be like, that's it, finished, like, let's leave it. But with this one, we were all just happy with how one of the first recordings sounded. But we have struggled in the past of going over the same songs for weeks and then we end up going back to one of the first versions. But yeah, it's a struggle sometimes, but it feels equally as good, I think.
4: But I prefer it when we jam one and it's just there. I like it. It feels like it's come from another world and we're just conduits for it or something.
1: I almost want to drag that into another part of this track where it feels like there's a part where it almost keeps looping and looping and looping. Your tracks kind of feel like they're coming back and cycling. But even within those areas, how do you know when to like pull off and go to the next thing too? I want to know what, like, is it a feeling inside that you're chasing that feels like, okay, this is it?
4: That's the intangible thing about playing together as much as we do. I think we could just feel where a section has to end, I guess. And then sometimes there can be a little bit of like, well, I think this needs to be longer, I think this needs to be shorter. Would you say that, Fred? We don't play a section and think this needs to be longer. It's generally sort of about, everything's about the length it feels it should be.
3: Yeah, I'd say that as well. And listening back to the recordings a couple of days after is helpful because you can be like, oh, this section goes on too long. Next practice, let's just trim it a little bit. It's just like, yeah, like trusting each other and trusting the process.
2: Yeah, I want to pull back just a tiny bit about the relationship between all three of you guys. I know George and Fred, you're brothers, but also I wonder about the thread that kind of ties all of you together, whether that be, I guess, in music, but also maybe in life, if there's a through line that you see within all three of your lives.
4: I think we're all quite settled people, aren't we, at the moment? I think we're all a good part in our lives. There's not a lot of like rock and roll chaos around us, you know what I mean? Like, I've just got a pet cat, Fred's got a pet dog, you know what I mean? We're quite calm people. So I think that certainly helps. I think there's not a lot of ego between any of us.
3: No. Mm-hmm. And football as well, I guess.
1: Okay. You know, I was going to say, go Canada. We're already down with Alphonso Davies, so we have no chance anymore.
3: Canada will be my second team now. Come on, Canada.
1: Commonwealth? Is that why?
3: Just because of this interview.

0: That song you just heard was Night Owl by Shaking Hand from their album that came out in January 2026 called Shaking Hand. Although this is their debut record, and it only came out just a few months ago, some of these songs stretch out much longer than that.
1: The song is a very old song, so my memory of it is not very good, to be honest. But over lockdown, me and George lived together, and I remember him jamming it a lot, and I jammed it a lot with him. And I think he just built it up while bored in lockdown and got me to record some drums for it. So I'd probably say that song is about 3 or 4 years old. And when we needed songs for this album, George was just looking through old songs that he'd finished, and that was one of them. It fit the bill.
2: Going into recording the album, it was probably the one we were struggling with playing the most, despite the fact that certainly on my end, it's one of the more simple bass lines on the record. It's quite a hard one because you've got to play it quickly but quite soft. So you naturally, when you play faster, you sort of naturally play a bit heavier. It's quite a delicate song, so it's quite a tough one to record. But we got it, and now we play it better than we used to. So,
3: yeah, I love the way this one sounds too. So thank you for getting there.
0: Mentioning the fragility of it. I'm curious about like what it looks like when you bring something to the band. Is it like, do you feel like it's this very
3: fragile thing you still kind of protect? Yeah.
1: Most of the time, George will just show us a riff, and which he might have come up with like 4 days earlier. So I think it's more of like an excitement thing, really. Like, I've come up with this riff, let's see what the boys come up with and have a good time. Mm-hmm. Wrote over lockdown by himself.
2: I do know from speaking to George that the way Night Owl is written, he does look on that time. I'm not saying George likes COVID, but he did look on the time quite fondly, creatively.
0: I actually was enjoying being inside a lot of times, sorry.
2: But I think that's what George found, that he kind of gave him that time to sort of not have to do anything and just focus on writing. And I think you can sort of hear that in the lyrics for Night Owl. George might listen to this and tell me I'm way off, but I've always felt like there's a comfortable paranoia to the lyrics in that song, which is which is how I guess that's a good description of where we were with COVID, I guess.
3: Yeah, definitely tell George. I love how almost delusional the lyrics are. I don't know if this is even correct, but we got I'm not lost, it's on again, I'll wait for the night owl, et cetera, et cetera. It's just, yeah, really cool stuff. And chewing the fat. I love chewing the idea of chewing the fat. We'll bring it down to the next one, which is up in the air.

0: What brings you instant panic? How do we kind of up the ante of this interview? Yes. What can we do to cause you panic and stress?
1: If I hit a joint now, I'm instantly anxious. But I'm not going to be doing that. Loads of stuff. I'm quite a nervous guy. Like, I get scared crossing the road.
2: When you get hot sauce in your eye.
0: That is terrifying. How about you? Are you anxious too, Fred?
2: Yeah, I'm pretty anxious guy as well.
0: Okay. You guys are all shaking hand. That makes sense. You're constantly shaking.
2: I think as a whole, we're pretty quiet on the performance side of playing live. When we play live, we don't really say much.
0: I actually appreciate when bands don't talk between their sets. I want them to just play. Not to say, like, you know, when they shut up and dribble. Yeah. That. But sometimes I'm like, the band is talking too much.
1: You can get a bit of an ick sometimes when you watch a band introduce the members. Like, I don't know. I'm sorry if any bands do that.
0: I'm so sorry.
1: But sometimes it's a bit like, I don't know, I get a bit like, just play the songs.
0: Yeah, or like you have 10 minutes left and you're spending 5 of it talking. Let's say you guys are on stage and you're introducing this song. What would you say for us? Up the ante, Lope.
1: It's not with one we open with, so we don't say anything.
2: Okay. Yeah. I'll just say this one's an absolute face melter. Prepare yourselves. No, we don't say anything. We've come up with like this intro to it, so when we start off with it, we play this intro and then go straight into it.
0: Okay.
2: The little drum beat,
1: it's a really good one to open the set with, because when we play live, it's got so much energy at the start, which sets up the rest of the set quite nicely. I think sometimes if you start on a slower song, you've then got to sort of work into that energy. Okay. But if you start with the energy, you sort of, so yeah, it's I really like starting on this one.
0: Finally brings us down to

0: Bicycle race.
1: On a bike.
2: Hi, I'm on a bike.
0: You're gonna turn? You gotta tell me. Watch out, bike.
2: Cars, man. Why?
1: I don't have a driver's license.
2: I don't need it.
0: In a bike lane here.
2: Hey, I get this whole lane.
1: 10 feet rule.
2: Oregon state law, 10 feet.
1: Hey, birds.
2: You guys have little bikes?
1: What are you looking at?
3: I dig that tribal look.
1: Move it. All foods is corporate.
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7: Which I found that these lyrics, like, I think as the album goes down, it starts to get more esoteric and interesting. In general, do you find that you enjoy beating around the bush with things, or are you like a straight shooter?
8: I'm definitely a beat around the bush sort of guy. But I'm slowly becoming a straight shooter. Maybe in 10 years I'll be a straight shooter.
9: Freddie's more of a straight shooter than he's given himself credit for there. If he thinks something's wrong with a tune in rehearsal, he's got a very polite way of sort of saying that's a bit rubbish. But he's good at it. But he's always right. But he's very polite at it. But I guess that's beating around the bush, but with the shooting being straight at the same time. But I beat around the bush. I just talk and talk. So.
7: That feels like such a UK thing to be direct. I don't know if it's like...
10: That's the stereotype?
7: Yeah.
9: I think the British stereotype is that we sort of all hate each other, but in the nicest way possible.
7: I think we mostly wanted to just keep asking a little bit more on the italicized nature of like communication that you guys are kind of touching on in this track.
10: Even just writing things down personally, I have a habit of using a lot of semicolons. Some people, I guess, love using italics versus brackets. Are there things that you typically use when you're writing or communicating with other people that's a habit, or this is your trademark way of writing or communicating?
8: Don't have a trademark, but I've started... As I've got older, I've been using more full stops in messages, which is kind of a month.
10: That's scary.
8: And dashes as well, for some reason. I don't know why. I think when we do the posts on Instagram and stuff, I find it well hard to come up with captions. But I've been using exclamation marks and stuff, just because otherwise it just sounds blunt. But maybe that's just me.
9: Written communication's harder than... ever, isn't it, though? Because it's just like you can accidentally cause an argument without meaning to. I've got friends I'll send a message to, sort of, and then they won't speak to me for 2 days and be like, oh, you're being really blunt with me. It's like, I wasn't being blunt. I don't know. Like, I'm so bad with emojis, which I think a lot of people put way more stock by than I ever realised. I think sometimes people think I'm grumpier than I am. And then I read someone's message back and I'm like, oh, I do read quite blunt. So, yeah, I guess I'm a little bit rude. I guess that's my signature.
7: That's impressive. I almost want to like read through your messages and know what exactly you're saying that's causing this. But I definitely do relate a little bit to at least
10: the gratuitous use of exclamation marks and stuff.
7: Yeah, I just throw things in there.
10: Yeah.
7: Down to Cable Lines, which is the closer.
8: I think with the ending of Cable Ties, because it's so nice, it's a bit reflective, so it sums up the mood of the album, kind of, which is... We like weird music, we like mathy music, but underlying that, there's some emotional quality that we're trying to get across. And maybe the ending of Cable Ties reveals that.
9: I'd agree with you, Fred. I think Cable Ties kind of, it sort of captures the whole album in terms of having that sort of humanness at the end against the quite cold rest of the song. I think the rest of the song is quite cold and metallic sounding, but then that ending's so warm. I think that's what the record's like in general. It's quite a cold record, but I think there's definitely elements of warmth to it as well that sort of come through a little bit. I think Cable Ties sums that up structurally, of like the contrast of music against lyrics, etc.
7: On the Bandcamp link, LSD mentioned that it feels like walking through an empty city late at night, but catching a flicker of life in the buildings as you pass. And that was such a beautiful quote. I think that describes exactly what you're mentioning here. And I want to know, what is the flicker that you want us to catch within the album? Maybe even not for a listener, maybe that you enjoy catching when you're listening back to it.
9: I guess the album's got, like, George's lyrics, I think they've got some optimism to them, which I think is sorely needed. And it's sort of like, yeah, I think there's a really optimistic quality to the lyrics, which I like. I think it's an album that sort of, he's not looking back on stuff, he's looking forward to things, which I guess is that's the flicker I was looking for, isn't it?
10: Today, this week, over the months, is there that flicker? Like, what would that flicker be for you?
9: I finished work at 5. I'm looking forward to them.
7: You too, Fred. I'll bring it to you as well.
8: What's my flicker like? Man, sports, man. I've realised that sports are really good. I'm playing tennis tomorrow and I'm really looking forward to it. And
7: that's so lovely.
8: Man, I'm getting old, man. I'm using full stops and playing tennis.
7: Yeah, you give like the energy of like a 60-year-old man, which is
10: walks around the year old rolling hills.
7: Well, thank you so much, because this album, honestly, for me is like my flicker in life when I'm looking for something to play that I like from this year. I come back to it so many times, so it's such an honor and a treat to get to talk to you guys about it. And I just love it. I can't wait to hear what you put out next.
9: Oh, thank you so much. That was such a nice interview. It's been a really nice interview. I really appreciate it.
8: Canada.
10: That brings us to the end of the album Shaking Hand by Shaking Hand, and the end of our interview with the band, talking with Fred and Ellis, and also George spiritually, wherever he is or was in Italy when we recorded this. If this is the first time you're hearing of the band or listening to the music, I hope you really enjoyed it. Please do listen to the album from front to back with no interruptions. It is amazing, captivating, alluring, and I would encourage you to go and catch the flicker for yourself.

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We are nearing the end of our time together, but we do have a few more minutes to play some tracks from another album that I absolutely love. This is a Canadian band called Do Make Say Think from Toronto. Their album, Your History in Russ, was released nearly 10 years ago. Wow. And this is a critically acclaimed band that has been in the scene since releasing their debut record in 1998. If you have been a longtime listener of their work, you should be familiar with the acoustic fingerpicked guitars as a reoccurring compositional anchor in their albums, along with drums and percussion, horns, and electric guitars gathering in swarms. In the same vein as Shaking Hand, the songs on this album develop like moths drawn to a flame. The instruments are tracing these erratic circles around a flickering, elusive center. We're going to jump through the record to a few of my favorite tracks. Up next, you're going to hear The Universe, then Her Story of Glory, and finally, In Mind. Signing off, I'm Weedy Mambo, and we'll catch you at the same time next week for a brand new episode. Thank you so much for tuning in. Wishing you a good afternoon, evening, or good night, wherever you are. Bye.

0: All right, that's it. I'm going to count to three.
1: One, two, three!
0: I'm not horsing around here! Lucky for you, I don't have time for this right now! 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
3: Dropped On Droulard is back. The Ford City Business Improvement Association is thrilled to unveil the most anticipated event of the year, Dropped On Droulard, happening on Saturday, August 15th from 11 a.m. until 10 p.m., rain or shine. 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
2: 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So if you ever miss an episode of this show, or any show, for that matter, that we have at our network that you're a fan of, it'll be up there waiting for you. And it's just a great way to check out all the different programming we have in general, including shows that perhaps are sitting outside of the typical hours that you're tuned into our network. Remember that we have a lot of pretty great lineup of tracks this week on the show, including a decent mix of new albums as well as some old favorites of mine. Kind of got into a lot of more older tracks with some of the later set lists in the show, but starting off this week, we're going to be hearing a new track coming from a Calgary electronic artist by the name of Kamubu. And this is from a new EP, which is titled Provoke. And starting off Indie Electric this week, we'll be hearing the title track from that release. Keep it tuned to 99.1 CJAM FM, where, as always, we are redefining radio in Windsor and Detroit.

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1: All right, and just finished out the first third of the program here on Indie Electric on 99.1 CJAM FM, where, as always, we are redefining radio in Windsor and Detroit. And as always, I'm your host, Brian, bringing you a weekly selection of independent rock and electronic music every Friday from 10:30 a.m. until noon. Unfortunately, the show hasn't been as consistent lately just due to different things going on in my personal life, making it a little bit harder to do the program. But now that things are settled in, I should be able to get back to doing the show at a relatively recent rate. I'm trying to shoot for having it be brand new episodes bi-weekly and then coming in live when the opportunity presents itself. However, though, just want to quickly recap what we heard in the first half hour of the program before we move on to the next segment of the program. This first section featuring more longer tracks, so there's fewer of them, but as I mentioned at the start of the show, we heard from a artist who hails from Calgary by the name of Kamubu, and this is from a brand new EP that came out this year. It's called Provoke, and from that we heard the title track from that release, and we'll actually be featuring more music from this respective EP later on in the show, with the last half hour starting off with another track from this project. Later on in the show, you'll hear the track Stab Like That from the same release. And funny enough, the following artist in this set list is also featured twice in the show, both in different parts of the show. But this was the Canadian electronic artist who is known as LLWLL, which is a bit of a strange name for an artist, but I actually messaged them once on Instagram asking for clarification as to how exactly you say the name, and they just basically said however you want. So I just kind of stuck with spelling out the letters, and that's sort of what stuck. But that was the track New Tomoy from 2021's Harakiri Hotline. Featured this artist quite a lot on the show. Very adjacent with a lot of the sort of atmospheric drum and bass style of music that I play pretty consistently on the program. And then following that, going to an older track, but a really great one nonetheless, M83 out of France with their third LP, Before the Dawn Heals Us, which came out all the way back in 2005. And that was the track Teen Angst from that release. Wasn't a hit single or anything, but it is definitely one of the most famous tracks to come off of this record. Especially, I think, after Hurry Up We're Dreaming came out, this band in particular had a lot of people kind of pay attention to them. I know that's how I discovered them, but they're very often heavily used in movie trailers, and I believe the song Teen Angst was actually used in the trailer for the film A Scanner Darkly. So even back in the day, a lot of people kind of had that sort of cinematic association with M83. But Hurry Up or Dreaming in particular is the one where that really kind of boomed in popularity, and still to this day a lot of commercials and trailers will use their music, and it's so fitting too. Just really great musical project in general. And then following that, we heard from Canadian electronic artist Tim Hecker. This is from 2013's Virgins, and from that we heard the track Stigmata 2. Obviously a much more somber and subdued track there, sort of just acting as kind of an ambient interlude with the set list. But regardless, really great stuff. I'm a huge fan of this particular album by Tim Hecker and a lot of his other records as well. The album Rave Death is also a very, very heavily regarded ambient album that I also put on a very high kind of pedestal in the genre. So if you have any sort of appreciation for that style of music, I very highly recommend Tim Hecker. And then finally, finishing things out in the first third of the show, it's a Argentinian artist by the name of Suter 7, and that was a track called Almohadas from the new record. And again, I said this last time I featured this artist, I would try my best to pronounce the title of the album, but it's Todo Salio Bien en la Sencilla Villa Quien. Really great sort of bedroom rock, bedroom pop, electronic fusion going on with that sort of dreamy atmosphere. Something that I can think would be like an easy recommendation for people who enjoy artists such as Kixie, who I've featured on this show, or other artists as well, like Claro kind of come to mind. Very much in sort of that like dreamy atmospheric style of music. Really great stuff though, and I definitely want to feature more of this record in the upcoming weeks of the show. However though, it is about time that we stop and take a quick break, but when we return to the program, we'll be starting things off with a Los Angeles artist by the name of Obli, brand new LP called Soft Speak, and we'll be featuring the track Corey's New Spot from that release. Keep it tuned to 99.1 CJMFM, where as always, we are redefining radio in Windsor and Detroit.

dropped on Droulard is back. The Ford City Business Improvement Association is thrilled to unveil the most anticipated event of the year, Dropped on Droulard, happening on Saturday, August 15th from 11 a.m. until 10 p.m., rain or shine. This festival is packed with events and attractions such as live music, live artist renderings, a car show, interactive art, skateboarding, DJs, street performers, and plenty of local vendors for attendees to enjoy. Mark your calendars for August 15th. This is an all-ages event.

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2: 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I don't know.
3: 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Or anytime you like over at cjam.ca, where you can find all of our fine shows on our archives, available to stream anytime you like. So if there's a particular show that you're a big fan of and maybe it sits outside of the hours that you're typically tuned into the network, you can find it online. You can also give me a follow with the tag at Indie Electric, currently residing on Facebook, Twitter, as well as Instagram, with Instagram generally being the platform I favor most in terms of releasing updates for and just kind of keeping things going on the show. But the kind of single most helpful reason to give me a follow is just the fact that I do post the track list every episode of the show online. So if during the 90 minutes duration of the show you hear a track that you're really a big fan of, it will be online waiting for you. Again, that's at Indie Electric on Instagram, Facebook, as well as Twitter. Just want to recap what we heard in that last segment of the program there before we move into the final third of the show. A decently large amount of tracks in that last set list. As I had mentioned earlier, we started things off with a Los Angeles artist by the name of Obli. And this comes from a 2026 record that's called Soft Speak. And from that, we heard the track Corey's New Spot. Following that, we heard from a Toronto electronic project, which is simply titled You Know. And that was from 2024's Why Now. From that, we heard the track So Close. And then after that, out of Victoria, Miami Nights 1984. That's from the 2022 record Sentimental. And from there, we heard the track Ascend. This is very much in line with sort of that synthwave 1980s revival style of music. Not too dissimilar to things such as Drab Majesty or... sorry, that some of the names of the projects are failing to come to me, but it's Kavinsky from the movie Drive. Sorry, it was on the tip of my tongue and I was trying to think of the particular artist, but very much in line with that sort of 80s revival. And cool, one of the things that's kind of neat is this artist is definitely starting to kind of blow up, because I recently played Forza Horizon 6 and noticed that they included this artist in the soundtrack. So nice to see that it's sort of really starting to get popular. Following that, though, another Canadian electronic artist by the name of Drum Machine Mikewick featured on the show quite prominently. This is Quiet Death from 2024, and from that we heard the track Muted. I often compare him to the likes of Boards of Canada, where it's that very kind of dark and dystopian sound. And all similar to artists such as Burial as well, I think is another fair comparison to throw out there in terms of artists that kind of have a similar sound to this particular record. And then switching things up, with a bit of a big genre change up, we heard Kraus, which is a shoegaze project based out of Dallas, and this is going back to 2021 with the record View No Country. And from that we heard the track Aside from this release. Featured him quite prominently on Indie Electric, especially in the early years of the show, but a lot of really great content from this artist. I mean, kind of the very obvious band to compare him to, but My Bloody Valentine would be like an easy recommendation for anybody who's a fan of what they heard earlier with this artist. And then finally after that, changing things up quite a bit, we heard from a Japanese project by the name of Trooper Salute. This is the track Tsukunuke from the 2026 record Tomodachi Gaimashita. Really great stuff from this particular album. And then finally, a track from a very short EP, which is a collaborative effort between electronic artists Synthony Anumi as well as Molly. That was the track Impaled on a Cortisol Spike from the 2026 EP Skull Crush. Bit of a kind of a big whiplash with that track in terms of like genre change ups. The beginning of it kind of has a like funky bass

line going on and a more dark and atmospheric sound to it. Kind of almost reminds me a little bit of like a more aggressive Portishead. Then it gets into like a full blown, almost exaggerated dubstep style track with very, very heavy distortion. And obviously it kind of concludes with that really abrasive and kind of funny sample at the end of it too, that I unfortunately had to censor, obviously, because it's a little bit much for the radio, but still great nonetheless. Highly recommend these artists in particular, especially Synthony, who I often feature on the show quite prominently. However, though, we're going to very quickly go through a commercial break, but then we get back, we'll be hearing the last third of the program. As I mentioned earlier, we're going to be featuring both Kamubu as well as LLWOL again in the track list. They managed to make it into the set list twice, but it got some kind of old tracks too as well. Some early music from both Shushu as well as Deer Hunter later on, and also a record that I've been meaning to play on the show for a while but haven't got around to it yet, but finally getting it into the track list. The brand new Lip Critic, the 2026 record Theft World, is really great, and I end up featuring one of the tracks from that later on the show, so stick around for that. However, though, just want to say keep it tuned to 99.1 CJAM FM, where as always, we are redefining radio in Windsor and Detroit.

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stop. Stop like this. Stop like that. But I wanted to have a stop. Stop like this. Stop like that. But I wanted to have a stop. Stop like this. Stop like that. But I wanted to have a stop. Stop like this.

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1: All right, nice classic track there, going back to 2008 with Deer Hunter from their excellent LP Microcastle. That was the track Never Stops from that release. I mentioned earlier, I played a lot more older tracks in today's show than I think I usually do in the program, and I just kind of had that itch right there to play some Deer Hunter. Been quite some time, actually, since they put out a new LP, so I'm kind of hoping that hopefully we'll either get a new Deer Hunter or perhaps even an Atlas Sound LP in the upcoming year. For those of you who may not know, Atlas Sound is the solo project, the frontman Bradford Cox of Deer Hunter, respectively. But easily one of my favorite records right there in their discography, which is kind of interesting because it ended up being sort of a pseudo double LP. There was a album called Weird Era Continued that was supposed to be a secret pack-in with Microcastle. And I guess the issue is that Microcastle got leaked, and then they included a second album that would have been a surprise for people who waited to buy the album physically at the time. But then unfortunately that also in turn got leaked as well, which is really too bad. But I know for my vinyl copy it includes both records in the packaging, which is kind of nice, two for one package there for albums, even though there are like considered separate recordings. However, though, starting off at the very beginning of the track list there, we heard from Kamubu. I mentioned earlier, we're featuring twice in today's show. This is the second track that I featured from this artist, respectively. And that was the song Stab Like That from the Provoke EP. And then following that, another track. Again, as I mentioned earlier, this artist would also be featured again later on in the show. This was LLWLL with Voiceless from Harakiri Hotline, released back in 2021. And this is what I consider to be what I call one of my staple songs for Indie Electric. I've played it a number of times on the program, but just overall such a big fan of it. And I think it works really well on a lot of the mix set portions of the show. Just really great showcase of the atmospheric drum and bass style of music, where you have that sort of collision of the synths that sound very relaxing and soothing and spacey, but then you have the drums that are a bit more fast-paced and energetic. Just a really big sucker for that style of music. And then after that, we heard from Jump Source coming out of Montreal. This is a new record, the first actual full-length LP, as I mentioned in a previous episode of the show. This artist has put out in quite a lot of EPs, but never a full-length record. So this is the proper debut full-length, but it's called Fold. And from that, we heard the track All You Do Is. And then getting into a pretty big genre change up here, we featured Shoo Shoo, going back all the way to the debut record from 2002, Knife Play. And that was the opening track, Don Diasco, from that release. Definitely a band that I think will garner a lot of polarizing views from people just because of the fact that a lot of it is so freakish and abrasive. But I've been overall a very big fan of Shoo Shoo and everything for the most part that they put out. But this debut record for me has always been the sort of favorite amongst their discography. A lot of people will often point to Fabulous Muscles as their strongest body of work, but for me it's always been Knife Play. Just a lot of really great tracks on the record, including this opening one here. And it kind of just really showcases their sound perfectly with that opening track. And obviously it's very much kind of one of those things you know right away if it's for you or not, but great stuff from them. Then after that, as I mentioned earlier, obviously Deer Hunter with the song Never Stops. And however, we're going to get into one last track before we end off today's show. As I talked about earlier in the program, I've been meaning to play this on the show for quite some time, but unfortunately Indie Electric has been kind of on the back burner just because of a lot of busyness in everyday day-to-day life. But this is a track from the brand new record from Lip Critic. This is their second album. It's called Theft World. And we'll be ending off Indie Electric this week with their opening track, Two Worlds. Really great, fantastic sort of electro-punk mashup with this band. Kind of reminds me a bit more of a less abrasive version of Death Grips, or even to an extent a little bit of a Machine Girl influence there. Also kind of can see a little bit of like an Atari Teenage Riot connection, but I think the overall sound that they have going for them is really fantastic, especially the front man I think has a very interesting voice. Really great stuff from them though, and easily so far one of my favorite albums to come out so far this year. So Without further ado, just want to mention again, you can follow the show with the tag at Indie Electric on Facebook, Twitter, as well as Instagram. On there, you can find updates regarding the program, including previews of upcoming records that will be featured in the show, as well as the track list. So if during the duration of the show you heard a song you're a really big fan of and maybe missed the name of it, all the songs will be available online. However, though, just want to say enjoy the rest of your Friday and keep it tuned to 99.1 CJAM FM, where, as always, we are redefining radio in Windsor and Detroit.

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If you want me to, then I'm so in love. I'm a zip tie, I'm a turtle dove. If you want me to, I wake up.

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1: On Friday, July 17th, Souls of Mischief at the Pike Room, Moravian at Lager House, Sync Festival at Festival Plaza, No Cure at the Sanctuary, Ron Leary at Windsor Eats. On Saturday, July 18th, The Beaches at Masonic Temple Theater, Sync Festival at Festival Plaza, Emperor X at Lager House, Riley at the Pike Room, Kevin Saunderson at TV Lounge, Twisted Teens at Third Man Records, The Black Crows at Pine Knob Music Theater. 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
2: To get back to the warning that I've received, you may take it with however many grains of salt you wish, that the brown acid that is circulating around us is not specifically too good. 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
1: 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I'm Dinah Jansen. Dr. Stewart is a longtime educator and digital researcher whose work in participatory learning has spanned all eras of the web. As an associate professor of online pedagogy and workplace learning in the University of Windsor's Faculty of Education, Dr. Stewart explores the implications of digital information ecosystems for institutions and society. As an early researcher of massive open online courses and digital disruptions in higher education, Dr. Stewart has been thinking about digital systems and their impacts on education over decades of change. Currently, she is investigating what it means to know, to learn, and to belong in an era increasingly marked by digital automation and weaponization, and is made increasingly in the Windsor Star about Bill C-34, noting alongside her peers that teaching digital literacy and having conversations with youth is more important than banning social media access in Canada for youth 16 years of age or under. Legislation is still new and in process, but we're delighted to welcome Dr. Stewart to CFRC's Airwaves and podcast platform to chat about this new legislation early on. Thank you for joining us. So thank you very much, Bonnie, for joining us here in the virtual studio. It's a real pleasure to have you from the University of Windsor joining us here on CFRC Radio in Kingston at Queen's University. Thank you so much.
2: Thank you for having me, Dinah. I'm really excited to talk about this.
1: Okay, so before we get started, you are an associate professor of online pedagogy and workplace learning at the University of Windsor. This sounds like a pretty fascinating field. Lots of stuff going on here. Tell us a little bit more about your research and teaching and areas of expertise.
2: For sure. The title sounds fancy. The job actually isn't. I work in I work in the Faculty of Education, and I get to teach teachers. And so particularly at the Bachelor of Education level, but also in the Master's and PhD programs, a lot of my teaching focuses on the use of digital technologies in education. I've only been in Windsor for about 8 years, but I've been teaching in this area for about 15. So yeah, what I used to do when I started in digital education was connect teachers, teacher candidates, to other thinkers in education and other teachers and teacher candidates around the world using digital platforms. Over the last decade or so, instead of kind of using tools to stretch beyond the limitations of the classroom and build participatory capacity using tools, I've almost started teaching teachers how to think critically about those tools. Because what we've seen is monetization, increasing kind of extraction and enclosure on those platforms. And I used to bring teachers onto spaces like Twitter. I don't do that anymore. RIP, there is no Twitter anymore, but I wouldn't bring my teacher candidates onto a space like X, partly because of the boundaries around safety, that I can't assure them that this is a great space or a safe space for them to contribute to. So right. Instead, we look at tools and we think about, okay, how is this impacting the knowledge ecosystem that your students are in. How is this impacting meaning making in the world that we live in? How can you still use certain tools to expand your classroom, even within the boundaries of just connecting student to student within the classroom, but having people learn from each other in participatory ways? Mm-hmm. So that's a big part of what I do, but it's rooted in a background in kind of being on the open web and watching that be enclosed a little bit.
1: So I imagine your work, one, must be incredibly exciting as new developments emerge, but at the same time, that also presents various challenges. Like anybody, regardless of their academic discipline, needing to stay up to date and relevant with what's current is key.
2: But
1: given that how much social media and AI now occupies everyday life for everyday people, even if they're not in academia, not a student, how do you keep up with the latest?
2: It's funny because, like I said, I used to bring, you know, my students onto spaces like Twitter and other participatory spaces. I had a really strong network in those kind of online spaces in an open education community. That was initially how I kept up to date. Now, a lot of those relationships with scholars and educators around the world still exist, but they've gone onto Signal and group chats and non-public spaces. But I still use my community as well as conferences and that type of thing to keep up to date. But yeah, my field is kind of changing constantly. And it remains interesting to me, but it is a little bit like being a scholar of a house that's on fire.
1: Mm-hmm. Mm-hmm. Indeed. And well, that sounds like some controversy might show up every once in a while. And I guess we have some, maybe for lack of better words, controversy now with something called Bill C-34 or the Safe Social Media Act, which is one of the reasons why we brought you in to chat today. I wonder, Bonnie, you a few weeks ago, you were featured alongside some of your peers with some remarks that you made. I believe it was to the Windsor Star.
2: That's our local paper here, yeah.
1: Yes, indeed. So made some remarks about what the impact of this Social Media Act actually is. But before we talk about those impacts, some of our listeners right now who may not be experts.
2: Fair.
1: Can we break down in layperson's terms what Bill C-34 is, and then we can talk about impact?
2: Sure. I think Bill C-34 is the latest in an international series of kind of laws and policies and regulations coming in, particularly around social media, sometimes including AI under the umbrella, but basically focused on trying to make digital media a little bit safer for kids, especially. Australia was the first to actually float this kind of policy late last year. And their ban, it was an actual ban on social media for, I think, youth under 16. Canada, Bill C-34 is a version of that. Some Scandinavian countries have gone a little bit further in some cases or in slightly different directions with all of these. But basically what happened is Australia broke the seal, and I think it's become politically viable and maybe politically expedient for governments in power to actually look like they're doing something about this. The problem that, broadly speaking, I think has been maybe to some extent accepted in society is, look, this digital ecosystem is not a healthy space, and probably having our kids in there 24/7 may actually not be a great idea. Truth be told, we've known this for a decade, but the conversation simply wasn't going anywhere for a really long time.
1: Mm-hmm.
2: And what we're doing right now is, I think, catching up with some very legitimate concerns and also a little bit of pearl clutching that's existed for a while around social media. And with AI kind of thrown in or not thrown into the policy mix, just depending on which country is leading the conversation. But largely, I think the reason for it is that it is acknowledged that we need to do something. And this version of something seems to be what governments have decided is not a kiss of death for them politically.
1: Indeed. Okay. Thank you. So I think from what I've understood largely about Bill C-34 is it's there or it's coming potentially to really protect youth under 16 and under, I guess, from various so-called online harms. I wonder if we can break down what exactly these harms are and that exist in social media and AI ecosystems, and maybe a little bit more of an understanding how well-grounded these concerns may be.
2: I think the concerns are well-intentioned. Basically, for about a decade now, if you remember, you and I are of an age when we had Facebook, when you actually opened Facebook and saw the posts that your friends had posted in the order that they had posted them, and not necessarily, you know, a whole bunch of kind of scandalous things that you had never signed up to even have in your feed and a giant pile of ads. But for about a decade, we've been dealing on all of these social media platforms with algorithmic feeds, right? And so they started showing what was clicked on the most, what got the most likes. And that has become the norm. Ads have become the norm. The monetization of the space has become the norm. Every time we click on something, the platform itself captures data and then feeds us back more of that. Even if what we clicked on was something, you know, a one-time purchase that we wanted to buy, like a dishwasher or a toilet seat, I'm not collecting those. I don't need 37 more. But nonetheless, you see them for weeks afterwards, yes. Even though they can also collect the data from your Visa to see that you actually purchased it. So we're living in this kind of soup of an algorithmic feed, and it is feeding increasingly extreme reels and misinformation and now AI slop to everybody pretty much every time they turn on a phone or open a device. And that is a problem, particularly if you actually want to have anything resembling a democracy, because it makes it very, very difficult for any of us, even if this is the work we do, to continually dig through that level of saturation with misinformation, disinformation, often propaganda, also just dumb stuff. And kind of our filters are all getting overloaded. The concern about youth and FAIR is that youth don't necessarily have as much experience to have filters or have the same level of filters. At the same time, I actually think that often it is a generation older than ours who are the most vulnerable. Media literacy studies have shown that it's actually like boomers and our older generations who are even more vulnerable than youth in terms of their critical literacies in filtering these things. Mm-hmm. But sure, it's not healthy for anybody to be swimming in this. And we've seen with, you know, really tragic situations like Tumblr Ridge, places where AI chatbots particularly can essentially operate as predatory conversational tools for vulnerable youth who take their worst instincts without filters to what is fundamentally like sycophantic or tell you what you want to hear kind of tool. And will, instead of reporting out, hey, there's real danger here for a whole bunch of other people, will simply feed that person and feed their sickness and their worst instincts. So we have social problems that are amplified by some of these tools. And yeah, sure. People are kind of, I think, a little bit fed up with them. And so governments do want to appear like they're doing something about it.
1: Right. Okay. Thank you so much for that. Now, I wonder too, so with Bill C-34 specifically, if we're looking at conglomerates like Meta, so covering Facebook and Instagram, if the bill requires these conglomerates to have adequate safeguards in place, I'm just wondering what kinds of safeguards are they expected to institute, and would we expect compliance? I do wonder if there would be compliance, given that if it's just country by country, or they're just going to do it across the board at a global scale. What are we looking at here in terms of actual compliance and safeguards?
2: It's going to be interesting to see what we're looking at, because right now, unfortunately, the government put the bill through, but they have not released any specifics about what they mean by safeguards. Mm-hmm. Last time that Canada put forth a policy that was, because we're in an odd situation, right? We do try to have a certain amount of digital sovereignty as a country, but most of the servers for tools that Canadians use are actually in the US, and therefore a lot of our online actions are governed by US law as much as they are by Canadian law. We, for the most part, don't know a whole lot of, like, there are people who know about these things, but us, the average user, often we don't. Mm-hmm. The last time that Canada tried to put in kind of safeguards to influence Meta's behavior in particular, it meant that we can no longer share news stories on Facebook. Mm-hmm. And so even the capacities that we had maybe as kind of average Canadian citizens to share information with each other using these platforms are now hampered because it doesn't serve the platform's profit motives, right? Mm-hmm. These are billion-dollar tools. Elon Musk is now a trillionaire, but billion-dollar entities that are entirely at this point, the gloves are off, the pretext of them being kind of positive contributors to society, that facade has dropped over the last decade, but particularly over the last couple of years. Mm-hmm. There's been a real consolidation of power with actively right-wing governance movements and the CEOs of the Silicon Valley companies and ed tech and ed tech more broadly, because the money, there's beaucoup bucks in this. And that's the direction that those companies will always act in, basically. And so, yes, there may be, once the Canadian government releases its kind of, here's what we need you to do so that under 16s can still use Instagram, it may be possible that there is some compliance from Meta, which, like Facebook, is an Instagram company. Mm-hmm. But I think that chances are really good that actually that pathway is not really going to address the core problems of that company, which is the predatory algorithmic feed that makes its money by feeding people increasingly extreme radical reels, and kind of capturing people's attention in ways that is not healthy for civic society.
1: Regarding safeguards, I'd be interested to hear what maybe some young folks and maybe parents have been talking about on this issue, as well as maybe some of your peers in education too. I just get a sense that, I don't know, I remember when I was 16, I'd find a way to work around this, you know what I mean?
3: Of course.
1: So, yes. Like if the safeguards are what, you have to produce a driver's license? Not every 16-year-old is going to have a driver's license. I know 40-year-olds that don't have driver's licenses.
2: Absolutely.
1: So what are you hearing from people, including youth?
2: I think there are two core issues with this. One is from a youth perspective. I'm not really sure what we expect, you know, kids to do, particularly those who are like 14 and 15, many of them have had platforms like Instagram for years. They do a great deal of their social coordination in group chats on those platforms. A lot of them don't have landlines. Now, some of them don't even have their own phones at that age. They're using a platform like Instagram on something like a tablet that they can't necessarily text from, but they can engage in group social conversation mm-hmm. with people who exist in their real lives. And if they want to make a plan, well, they can't make a plan to go to the mall because malls are increasingly not allowing youth in without adults. Like, I don't know where we expect youth to go or what we expect them to do, which is a broader conversation in society. But where they do want to do things that aren't just sit on their phones, they still need the phones often to get together. And they don't necessarily have, you know, landlines at their house anymore. So how do they even connect with each other? I think that the idea that kids will find a way around this is legit and real. My own kids are just a little past that, like 17 age. So I am not, I'm not seeing the same kind of panic from them, but I know that a few of their younger friends are like, what do you mean? Like, really? This also raises huge questions. You're right. Not everybody

0: that kids are vulnerable in specific ways, and often policy that is youth focused is necessary and positive. But when you have a broad societal harm, right? And I think if we agree that basically these digital tools have, we've given them so much power that they are now operating as a broad societal harm, just kind of hiving off the children by forcing the rest of us to give out over more data to these tools in order to use them and prove that we're over 16 is not necessarily the right path. It also does nothing to actually truly hold the companies to account to address the broader harms, right? We decided as a society 50 years ago that maybe like unfettered nuclear proliferation might not be a great idea. We didn't just go, okay, well, if you're under 16, you can't go into the, you know, nuclear reactor, but everybody else, it's going to be fine. We don't need to regulate that. We regulated it.
1: Right. But there seems to be an assumption that as soon as somebody hits the age of 16, automatically their, you know, maturity level, their digital literacy just automatically changes into what one would expect a reasonable adult to be able to decipher. However, we also, as you mentioned, there are otherwise reasonable adults out there that are also having trouble these days deciphering what's real and what's not.
0: I think most of us are. Yeah. I mean, we are living in an absolutely wild timeline in terms of the media sphere. And I think there are ways in which this particular government has kind of a, you know, technocratic sort of tech will save us all approach. It's going to create jobs. It's going to be the future, et cetera. But the future piece that they are, the future narrative that they're painting for us is all a little vague. And we're hearing that, you know, we're going to all be getting all of this AI literacy by 2031 in this country. And I'm all for literacies generally, but I feel like there's a fundamental kind of misunderstanding there because I come out of a literacy research background, right? I'm an educator. Literacy is not just in its fundamental form. We talk about literacy as reading, right? When I was a kid, if you were literate, you could read. It doesn't just mean that you can decode the words, right? You know the difference between cat and rat and mat. It means that you can use the words meaningfully and you understand the when it's useful to say I enjoy the cat versus I enjoy the rat, right? Those have different kinds of social meanings. AI literacy, which, you know, is being promised to us, is not really about how to use the tool, because the tool is simple and relatively user-friendly, particularly if you have some grown-up expertise in some area that you're using AI to get to a quicker right answer on. But if you don't have that expertise, then it's hard to tell kind of good information from bad information. And that's not AI literacy. That's critical literacy. Mm-hmm. That's broader media literacy. So AI literacy, which is kind of being framed as they're going to teach us how to use these AI tools for our future. It was interesting. CBC posted an article. It was interesting. CBC posted an article saying that a large consultant survey had said that Canadians had, you know, low AI literacy because we didn't trust AI. To me, that's actually a mark of Canadians' great AI literacy, not because AI is not useful. It is useful, but it is also very much part of a broader financial ecosystem that we're not really looking at when we watch it being pushed into everything that we own, do, search with.
1: Right. Well, as an example, even just at a very microcosmic community level here in Kingston, I've been seeing a lot of our local musicians actually just talking about, hey, local musicians and also venues, hey, promoters, please don't use AI generating posters to promote music at our venues, or musicians saying, please, there are all sorts of wonderful artists in our community who could use some cash money. Please pay them. Stop using AI.

0: buy to create stuff. So I think that there's a sense of ambivalence. That's just one example. I think that there's just a sense of ambivalence that AI has certainly some quick uses, like difference of this and this or something like that, and then you can just get a quick answer. Sure. If you, I'm not sure if that gives me enough, or you can take in a deeper dive and actually do some of the research yourself, right? But I think there's the ambivalence, though, about the, yes, getting a lot of misinformation, inaccurate information, possibly dangerous information, but also the replacement of real human talent and labor as well. Like you were just talking about, someday we're going to get some AI literacy.
1: Who's going to get the contracts to teach that? Yes, it will probably be another consultancy. If it's human.
0: Or is it going to be written by AI? Like, here's some media literacy or AI media literacy written by AI. I could see that actually becoming a thing.
1: Yeah, and I think the biggest challenge with the AI piece of this, we have already ceded a great deal of, I guess, our social sphere to so-called social media. And we have become accustomed to algorithmic feeds, and we're kind of a little bit asleep at the wheel in terms of the ways that AI represents an amplification of that power over our concept of public. But the thing about AI is it's absolutely useful. It's a great kind of starting place for information. It can be good if you need right answers, as long as it gives you the right answers. But overall, if you are constantly engaging with AI to get your answers, one, you are not building your capacity to use your brain in the same ways, particularly like as an educator, this is important to me. Mm-hmm. Two, you are not building your networks with other people to understand where the information comes from. AI is large, like it's a plagiarism machine. It has eaten up the entire open web that we created over 20 years. And now it's selling us admission to what we created. And so far, it's still mostly free admission, but AI is owned by big tech. It's the same billionaires that own the social media platforms. And those billionaires are consolidating power across society and saying openly, right out loud, things like, we want to be able to sell people back intelligence, right? Intelligence, as I see it, as an educator, is a human inheritance. It is rooted in the idea of public good and our like birthright as something to develop. That's something that each individual can contribute their own intelligence to the world. Yeah. The idea that AI will just kind of eat all that up and then feed it back to us in sort of the worst nightmare version of a rentier economy is terrifying. And they're literally talking about it out loud. Beyond the biases built in, beyond the ways in which the information that you get tends to, because it is, you know, the internet that's been trawled together, like as if by a scallop dragger, essentially, that trawls the bottom of the ocean. But the internet is largely global north voices. It's largely male voices. So the things that AI gives you replicate those biases. We risk giving over, I think, a very significant amount of agency as human beings and as a democratic society, the more that we just accept that, okay, Google search doesn't exist anymore. You can't get individual links. You just get this consolidated answer. It's handy. It's very useful. It has its place. But if we're not actually holding the companies behind it to account, right? Because there's a big distinction between the capacity of AI as a tool and the large empire that is selling us this world of big AI. And this world of big AI is a real threat to our human agency. And I feel as if our government, in fear of being left behind, what about the future, is perhaps not going nearly far enough with, for instance, Bill 34 in terms of Making policy choices that would support a meaningful working future for most Canadians, where we can choose or not to use these tools, but we are not, our whole social sphere is not being controlled by them.
0: Right. Like, wouldn't it be nice if you could actually, for example, in your Facebook account, you can go to your notifications, which you have to every once in a while because things get flipped around every time they do an update. But wouldn't it be great if you could just check a box to say, give me real answers, not AI? send me a link to a relevant article. Send me a link to some books that might be useful to read. Here's a cool like magazine feature or something like that, or a podcast or something. Don't spit out something and then keep spitting the same thing out at me for weeks on end afterwards.
1: Yeah, and don't just suck in all that work that someone has done to create that information, that podcast, that article, whatever. Yeah. And maybe you get a little number at the bottom of your AI summary that does tell you where you could go to find that piece of information. Although sometimes the number does not match the actual information that you've given, but often it does. But often the creator is getting no financial recompense for that anymore, mm-hmm. right? So for anybody who built a small business on the web over the last 15 years and was using search engine optimization, they're hooped. That kind of world has ended. Things change. Okay. But the impact of that on making knowledge is much bigger than just people's kind of internet livelihood. It's much more about, do we still think that it matters where information comes from? If it doesn't matter where information comes from, if it doesn't matter that we understand where information comes from and can trace it, then not just our concepts of copyright and those sorts of things start to go out the window, but our concepts of who is in control of society become actually in play. And I think that the billionaires who control big tech understand this. Most of us have not maybe gotten completely into this conversation yet. So this policy is interesting because at least it's raising a little bit of discussion about this.
0: So words of advice, sage wisdom from your areas of expertise, but also maybe your perspective as a parent. What advice do you have for listeners out there? Maybe we have some youth tuning in right now, but also we have probably quite a number of parents and also educators as well. What advice would you have to offer them?
1: I think that the AI literacy that we all need to build is around where the money comes from and where the money goes. And when we're talking about any of these tools, social media, AI more broadly, we need to be thinking about them as control tools and not just about what we can do with them, but about what they're doing with us. I use them. I'm not saying people shouldn't use them. I'm saying use them with a recognition that fundamentally, not only are they not necessarily always the most mentally healthy things to be, completely absorbed in all the time. I think we all recognize at this point that we probably need to put our phones down more than we do. Okay. But when we find ourselves on the phones, also be critical that what we're seeing, what kind of world is it feeding? And the more that we're asking those kinds of questions, I think the more that we have the capacity to begin to band together and go, actually, you know what? Let's hold these companies to account. Let's put responsibility for this problem where it belongs and have bigger conversations about regulation. Talk to our political representatives when they're like, oh, look, we've done something for the youth, and be like, actually, that really doesn't go far enough.
0: All right. Well, thank you very much, folks. We have been chatting with Dr. Bonnie Stewart of the University of Windsor all about Bill C-34. And before we end, we've got a couple of song requests by David Bowie, I think, to play before the end of our program. What are we going to listen to, Bonnie?
1: I think we're going to listen to 5 years, a wonderful dystopian vision for a society that is still salvageable.
0: Wonderful. Thank you so much, Bonnie, for giving us so much of your valuable time. This was a very important and quite exciting conversation. I hope to have you back someday as we learn more of the developments, and maybe we can bring in some other folks and have a nice roundtable discussion or something too. Thank you so much for joining us.
1: It's great to talk to you, Dinah. Thanks for having me.

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1: We awaken to it in the morning, we set our clocks by it, we dress according to the weather reports. 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

Hello, everybody, and happy Friday. Welcome to Different Sounds, the show that explores the alternative side of Arabic music, with your host, Muhannad, here on CJAM Radio 99.1 FM in Windsor and in Detroit. We just heard from Samih Shukir and a song that is called Ar-Rahil, or Leaving, and that is from the album Qitharatan, or Two Guitars, a tribute to the Palestinian poet Mahmoud Darwish. And before that, from Palestine, the late Reem Banna, we heard The Child Had Died, and that is from the album Al-Quds Everlasting, or Jerusalem Everlasting. And from the American Arab-American band Mazaj, based here in the Detroit area, we heard Genocide from their latest album that was titled Tufan. We have a very exciting show planned for you today. Hopefully, you will stick around, relax, and enjoy.

And that was Lebanese Rimakhshesh, Ana Natra, While I Am Waiting, and that is from the album Washwishni. And before that, from the Lebanese duet Soap Kills, we heard Les Alain, Why Are You Sad, and that is from an album of Best Of, of course, that is Yasmin Hamdan and Zaid Hamdan. And before that, from a new artist that records under the name Snor, S-N-O-R, we heard Nasa, and we started with Rasha Nahas, and we

0: heard Al Madine or The City from the album Al Madine. 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

And that was Al Andalus, or the duet Tariq and Julia Banzi, and we heard Taktuqa, and that is from the album Illumination. And before that, Aziz Ibrahim from the Sahara, we heard El Manfa, the exile, from the album Sahari. And we started with the Tariq Yamani trio, and we heard Giant Train from the album Ashur. You are listening to Different Sounds, the show that explores the alternative side of Arabic music, with your host Muhannad here on CJAM Radio 99.1 FM in Windsor and in Detroit. 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

0: And that was A Walk in the Old City from the band The Huri Project. Such a long track, actually, 13 minutes long, but amazing music from this trio that are based in Paris, France, formed by three brothers, Osama, who plays the kanun, and Basil, who plays the violin, and Elia, who plays the oud. This is the Huri Project, and that is from the album Revelation. A lot of influences, as you could tell, classical Arabic music, but also a combination of temporary Arabic forms with globalized rhythms, flamenco, Celtic, as well as jazz. You are listening to Different Sounds, the show that explores the alternative side of Arabic music with your host, Muhannad, here on CJAM Radio. Don't go away. We'll be right back after this very short break.
1: Good day. Once more, we interrupt your regularly scheduled program. 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
1: 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Merely the precaution of a universal drug
0: antidote, Bill!
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brain injury is the leading killer and disabler of people under the age of 44 and kills more people under the age of 20 than any other causes combined. 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Everyone deserves to travel on our roads and communities without the fear of a distracted driver.

I'm going to go to the hospital.

And that was a new artist that is called Xiety, X-I-E-T-Y, and we heard Bil Shaqloub. And before that, from the band Watar, we heard Kul Yom Bidaya, Every Day is a Start, and that is from the album Talateen Alf Shagla. And before that, from Azzedine with the famous Bill Laswell, we heard Kun Shaqiqi, Be My Brother, from the album Masafat. 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

And that is Arab-Canadian artist Soufiane Al-Kurdi, and we're listening to Through the Path from the album Stace of Life. And before that, a Gothic Arab band, Znous. We heard Sidi Arbi from Znousland 2, and we started with the Tunisian duet Tuyuma, and we heard Dunia Dour from the album Hannet Lokloub. And as we leave you with Zarouk and the vocals of Maria Berastarte, and a piece that is called Ala Nanai Ala Buba from the album Hagada, we come towards the end of our show for today. You have been listening to Different Sounds, the show that explores the alternative side of Arabic music, with your host Muhannad here on CJAM Radio. I hope that you enjoyed the show. Thank you for joining us. And until we meet next week, may your days be filled with peace, love, and great music. So long, everybody.

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0: entertainment. 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

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I'm Liberty, and you're listening to Mad Sounds on CJAM 99.1 FM. 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Today is a day I have finally felt defeated by the weather and have swapped from jeans to shorts. I'm enjoying it, but I've been feeling the need to race for the beach at every possible opportunity. So we are up today with a new track from Kiwi Junior. They're an indie band from Toronto and are prepping for a tour at the end of August, starting up in Philadelphia. Up next is Dollar Bill by Jack White.

That last track there was This Last Time by Birds From Dinosaurs. Before that, we had Dollar Bill by Jack White and Day Shift by Compliments. I really liked Day Compliments' Spotify profile. They said they're like the Block Party song. And as someone who named my show after a song, I can appreciate that from some other artists. After that, we had Every Time We Turn a Corner by Nixon Boyd and Maybe Luck by Prown. Previously, Prown have only done EPs and singles, but this is their first full album. So congrats to the band. Up next, we have This Time Tomorrow by Jamie Aldado.

0: This is Voluntary in Nature, a.k.a. Kevin Howes, p.k.a. Cipriano, and you are listening to 99.1 FM, CJAM, coming live out of Windsor, Ontario.
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2: Just then we had This Time Tomorrow by Jamil Dado. That is a Michigan-based artist, and he's also in the band that came before that, so Birds from Dinosaurs. After that we had This Takes Time by Castlebeat. And up next we have Dari Bay's The Joke. This is actually Mad Sound's album of the week, Surprise Wish by Dari Bay. So they are a Burlington-based band whose work is a mix of 90s alt-rock and bedroom pop. And to me, this album feels like a soundtrack to a coming-of-age movie, kind of like Alex Turner's Submarine, but with a lot more electric guitar. And the music video, I watched it yesterday, it is also great. So it's the band going around a pet's quarters with their instruments, and it features a lot of random zooms on signs and bearded dragons and a whole bunch of other weird things, and it suits their vibe absolutely perfectly. So coming up next, Dari Bay's The Joke.

Lights, that was good enough by Ultralights. Fallout, we had the joke by Dari Bay, Snow White by Ginzu. The album for Snow White is called Wawa, which I now know stands for When Other Worlds Await, and that is Belgian rock, which is something that I've never looked into before. After that, it was Restless by Sparkleblood, and they described themselves as a sinewy, no-nonsense power trio. I recently had to make a description for Mad Sounds on our CDAM website, and I wish I had taken notes from them because that is a fantastic description. After that, we had Underground Shopping District by Born at Midnight. That is another acronym-inspired album name. They've gone for Eternal Bam Nation, brilliant, and then Good Enough by Ultralights. Coming up next, we have Satellites by Slow Fiction.

0: 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I play in the band Deadbeat Beat.
1: Hi, this is Maria Nuccilli. I play drums in Deadbeat Beat. 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
2: Do you hear that? It's a wood thrush. Songbirds lift our hearts.

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1: Back then, we had Satellite by Slow Fiction. Whenever I hear the name Satellite for a song, I do think of the one by Lena. She did win Eurovision with it, but I don't know the song from Eurovision. I know it from Just Dance 3, which is a fantastic achievement to have. After that, we had Sunday Morning by Slippers. They have a 7-date tour starting in Silver Spring next week, so best of luck to the band. After that, it was I Want to Remember Everything by Knitting. I think Knitting is such a fantastic name for a band that it sent me on an absolute spiral to try and find some awesome band names. And unfortunately, when I looked up listicles of them, none of the words on there are things you would say in front of your mother, and I don't think the radio gods would allow it either. So the three most censored ones I could find is The World is a Beautiful Place and I Am No Longer Afraid to Die. That's an emo revival band up in Connecticut. And also Get Cape, Wear Cape, Fly, which is inspired by a Batman video game. And then my favourite one that I found was The String Cheese Incident over in Colorado. They started in 1996 and the band is still going, so very well done to them. After that, we had Zoned Out by Hurry, and that is the title track from their upcoming album. Coming up next, we have Election Day by Lily Seabird.

Running back there, we had Election Day by Lily Sebert, and then Midnight Mixtape by The Taxi Girls. That was my favourite track from their album Static, which came out last month. After that, it was Survival Mode by Talking Violet. They are a local band from Windsor. They're very genre-bending, shoegaze, dream pop, and a bit of grunge in there as well. If that's your style, make sure to check them out. After that, it was What Now by Lily Rayan, followed by Nicer by Mise en Scène. I think that's how you pronounce it. It's either Mise en Scène or Mise en Scène, if you're from the French side. And it's really thrown me back to my high school media studies days where we had to study mise en scène as a term. Coming up next, we have Leave You on a High by Metric.

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So thank you so much for tuning in. 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Bye, everyone. Thank you so much for joining me on this first broadcast of Mad Sounds. Up next is Incantation by Sister Ghost. 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

0: From New York, this is Democracy Now!
1: But most importantly, addressing this crisis of election security demands that Congress must pass the Save America Act. How easy is that to do unless you want to cheat?
0: In a primetime address, President Trump calls on Congress again to overhaul U.S. elections by passing a law that could disenfranchise millions of eligible voters. Trump's call came after he accused China of election meddling. Critics are accusing him of spreading lies about the U.S. election system ahead of the midterms. Then Secretary of State Marco Rubio and White House advisor Stephen Miller are pushing for a global crackdown on leftist organizations.
2: This is a fatal cancer to civilization. And the greatest risk that we have is that our institutions have grown too soft and too cowardly to be able to defend themselves against a mortal threat.
0: Plus, we go to Houston, Texas, where hundreds gathered Thursday for a public viewing of the body of Lorenzo Salgado Araujo, the Mexican father shot and killed by an ICE agent last week. And we look at calls to boycott Christopher Nolan's blockbuster new film, The Odyssey, because part of it was filmed in Western Sahara, land occupied by Morocco for the past half century. We'll speak with a Sahrawi filmmaker. All that and more coming up. Welcome to Democracy Now!, democracynow.org, The War and Peace Report. I'm Amy Goodman. Iran's government says at least eight people were killed as the U.S. carried out a sixth straight day of attacks. Targets included a railway station, six bridges, and other civilian infrastructure. Iran's energy ministry is calling on citizens to reduce their electricity use after Iran's energy grid came under attack despite sweltering summer heat with temperatures well into triple digits. In another bombing, the U.S. struck near a children's cancer hospital in the southwestern city of Ahvaz. The attack sparked the panicked evacuation of more than 200 people, including young patients undergoing chemotherapy. In response, Iran claimed a 13th wave of retaliatory strikes against U.S. bases. Missile and drone attacks were reported in Bahrain, Jordan, Kuwait, Oman, Syria, and Qatar, where officials say a child was injured by falling missile debris. Here in the United States, dense smoke from Canadian wildfires brought air quality alerts to people in more than 20 states in the Northeast and Upper Midwest Thursday, with more smoke in the forecast this weekend. The air quality index in Toledo, Ohio, climbed to over 600. That compares to a good air quality score of 50 or less. In Detroit, Michigan, it tops 720, more than double what's needed to trigger a hazardous air alert. Here in New York, Mayor Zoran Mamdani spoke as readings top 250, a level he said poses a health risk for everyone, regardless of their health status.
3: Whether we're speaking about the heat, whether we're speaking about the air quality, or whether we're even speaking about the levels of rainwater and flooding in our city, I am concerned. And I'm concerned because what we see is that the climate crisis exacerbates so much of what our city is facing.
0: Meanwhile, in Texas, at least two people died as dangerous flooding swept through the central part of the state, the same area where more than 130 people, including 25 children at a Christian girls' summer camp, died in flash floods last summer. President Trump used a primetime address Thursday to accuse China of interfering in the 2020 election, despite a U.S. intelligence assessment finding no evidence to support his claim. A Chinese foreign ministry spokesperson said Trump's accusations were, quote, totally fabricated and a malicious smear, unquote. President Trump also urged Republicans in Congress to pass the Save America Act, which requires IDs at the polls and proof of citizenship during voter registration.
1: Tonight, I'm announcing the immediate declassification and release of critical intelligence, revealing shocking vulnerabilities in our election infrastructure. This evidence shows that the election system we have dangerously exposes and really exposes like levels never thought possible to hacking, exploitation, and foreign interference.
0: Federal investigators have found President Trump's longtime teleprompter operator, Gabriel Perez, made more than $100,000 by betting on Trump's speeches. He allegedly used the prediction market Kalshi to place the bets. The company alerted the Commodity Futures Trading Commission to Perez's suspicious activity on its mentions market, where users can bet on whether specific words or phrases are uttered during public remarks. White House Press Secretary Karoline Leavitt was questioned Thursday about the scandal.
4: Obviously, I'm aware of the report. The president is, too. I spoke with him about it. He believes it's deeply unfortunate and, frankly, a disgrace.
0: This comes as President Trump's company, Truth Social, announced plans to charge for special high-speed access to Trump's social media posts, including statements on national security and financial topics. In response, Connecticut Senator Richard Blumenthal wrote, quote, "The president's social media posts covering war and peace and government regulations move markets. Truth Social selling preferential access is yet another example of flagrant corruption, trading access to the White House for Trump's self-enrichment," Blumenthal said. Meanwhile, a senior Iranian official told Dropsite News Iran had informed Vice President J.D. Vance that Trump's son-in-law, Jared Kushner, and his Middle East envoy, Steve Witkoff, were more interested in exploiting insider knowledge of the ceasefire negotiations to potentially profit than they were in reaching a deal. Iran provided Dropsite written documentation of evidence that Kushner and Witkoff were using diplomatic developments to manipulate financial markets. The White House flatly denied the allegations. In Maine, the ICE agent who fatally shot Joan Sebastian Duran Guerrero during a traffic stop in Biddeford Monday has been identified as David Brulette, a former police officer and U.S. Army veteran. His ex-wife, Ashley, told the Portland Press-Herald he called her and admitted he was the officer behind Monday's shooting. Ashley Brulette described abusive behavior both during and after her marriage to David Brulette. She said she wanted to speak out publicly because she'd previously reported concerns about her husband's mental health to his superiors in the military. Separately, the Associated Press reports several of David Brulette's close relatives say he struggled with serious mental health issues since early childhood and never should have been given access to a badge and a gun. Speaking anonymously, one relative said, quote, "Afghanistan destroyed him, trained him to be a killing monster, a machine. They took someone who was extremely mentally ill and turned him into a killing machine," the relative said. On Thursday, the widow of Joan Sebastian Duran Guerrero spoke publicly for the first time since her husband was killed as he set off for work Monday morning. Carolina Rojas Alvarez said the loss of her husband has been devastating for their three-year-old daughter.
5: The day before, he took her to the park, and they had a wonderful time. That Monday afternoon was supposed to be her day with her dad. But he never came home. And now my daughter is asking about her father, and I don't have the strength to tell her that he's not coming, that she can't hug him anymore, or say, "Daddy, I love you."
0: In Nevada, rights groups are demanding an investigation into the violent attempted arrest of an elderly man by plainclothes ICE agents at the Las Vegas International Airport. Video of Monday's incident shows two people in plainclothes, one masked, the other hooded, pushing a man to the floor and handcuffing him as he cries out for help. One of the agents then tries to swat away an observer's camera as he approaches. Responding to the video, Nevada Democratic Senator Jackie Rosen called for ICE to follow the same guardrails as other law enforcement agencies. She wrote, quote, "Plain clothes, no uniforms, no body cameras, no identification," unquote. The White House's so-called border czar, Tom Homan, has issued a warning to Democrats who are critical of ICE, its mass deportation campaign, or its violent encounters with the public. Shut your mouth or the quote-unquote bloodshed will continue. Homan issued the threat during an appearance Wednesday on Fox News.
6: I said if the hateful rhetoric didn't stop, there will be bloodshed. And I'm saying it right now. There's still going to be more bloodshed unless they shut their mouth and let ICE enforce the laws that they enacted.
0: The Trump administration moved to tighten visa rules for foreign students, journalists, and cultural exchange visitors. Student and cultural exchange visas would be limited to 4 years. Visas for journalists, which previously lasted for years, would now last up to 240 days. In the case of Chinese nationals, journalist visas would last up to 90 days. And Denise Oliver Velez, longtime activist, organizer, and educator, has died at the age of 78. She was a central figure in the civil rights movements of the 60s and 70s, was the first woman elected to the Young Lords Central Committee, a radical Puerto Rican civil and human rights organization. She was also a member of the Black Panther Party and later became the first black female program director in public radio and taught at SUNY New Paltz. This is Denise Oliver Velez describing the legacy of the Young Lords during a 2019 appearance on Democracy Now!
7: I think that what is so revolutionary about the Young Lords was we created a bridge. We broke down a lot of barriers between groups that were dealing with their individual communities. And that's also has a lot to do with when you talk about Spanish Harlem, El Barrio, you had about a third of the population in El Barrio was African American. And you also had marriages between black Americans and Puerto Ricans. So we had people in the Lords who identified as both.
0: And those are some of the headlines. This is Democracy Now!, democracynow.org, the War and Peace Report. I'm Amy Goodman in New York with Democracy Now!'s Juan Gonzalez in Chicago. Juan, our deepest condolences on the death of Denise Oliver. The two of you were both in the Young Lords. You helped to found the Young Lords here in New York.
8: Yes, Amy, thanks. Well, it's impossible really to overstate the impact that Denise had, not only in her early years as a brilliant, articulate, and fearless member of two iconic revolutionary groups, the Young Lords Party and the Black Panther Party, but on thousands of young people who for decades were inspired by her example, by her writings on music, culture, politics, by her scholarship and her teaching, and her work continued until just days before her death. As you mentioned, she was the first woman in the top leadership of the Young Lords, first as Minister of Finance and then of Economic Development. She helped develop many of our Serve the People programs and helped to shape and write some of the key literature we produced back then. She played a pivotal role in the design and production of our newspaper, Palante, and our weekly radio program on WBAI. And she was a co-founder with Edith Morales of the Women's Caucus that battled against oppression of women both in the broader society, within the movement itself. And of course, she joined the Panthers in 71 following the disastrous split in that organization between the Huey Newton, Bobby Seale wings, and the Eldridge and Kathleen Cleaver wings. And for a while, she lived in Algeria and other parts of Africa with Eldridge and Kathleen. But Denise was never afraid to speak her mind, to challenge authority and to tell her comrades what they needed to hear, not what they wanted to hear. And she always did it with love and kindness. And that was instilled in her by her parents. Most people don't know that both of her parents were really activists and traveled in left-wing circles in the 1940s. Her mother, Marjorie Roberts Oliver, was from Philadelphia. Her father, George Bodine Oliver from Chicago. They both met at Western Virginia State College. Her father was a Tuskegee Airman and a tremendous athlete and a tennis player. And after the war, they moved to New York City so he could pursue an acting career. And there he met many prominent African-American activists of that day, of the day, Paul Robeson, and he got his first major break with the great Puerto Rican actor Jose Ferrer, who cast him in Lillian Smith's Broadway show, Strange Fruit, and then in Cyrano de Bergerac. But with so few roles for African-Americans, her father ended up becoming a professor of dramatic literature. And Denise really got to know many of the giants of the African-American community of those days. She was in college at Howard University with Rap Brown. She brought Fannie Lou Hamer to speak at Howard, whether it was Miriam Baraka, Sonia Sanchez, all the giants of 20th century African-American legacy all knew Denise. And yet she did her most important and I guess most lasting work in the Young Lords, advocating for the Puerto Rican community. And she was also for 20 years a contributing editor to the Daily Coast. And I just want to read the Daily Coast did a great memorial for her yesterday. And the editor said this: for literal decades, every difficult decision about the direction of Daily Coast has included the same question. What is Denise going to think about this? Denise has been the voice in the back of my mind, advising me, guiding me, oftentimes scolding me. If I was going to ignore what I knew Denise would tell me, I had better have a damn good reason. So Denise, we're all going to miss her. We're all better for having known her. And the legacy she left behind is immeasurable.
0: Again, our deepest condolences. And for our audience around the world, you can see our full interview with Denise Oliver-Velez at democracynow.org. Yes, this is Democracy Now! When we come back, the president's primetime address. Stay with us.

0: Canción by Helado Negro and Reina Tropical. Today, their new album is released, their first collaboration, Helado Tropical. It was a pleasure to spend the morning with them yesterday. Soon at our website, democracynow.org, you'll be able to see their performances as well as the interview. This is Democracy Now!, democracynow.org. I'm Amy Goodman with Juan Gonzalez. President Trump used a primetime address Thursday night to accuse China of interfering with the 2020 election, despite a U.S. intelligence assessment finding no evidence to support his claim. A Chinese foreign ministry spokesperson said Trump's accusations were, quote, totally fabricated and a malicious smear, unquote. During the speech, Trump announced he was declassifying documents that show what he called shocking vulnerabilities on our election infrastructure. But Trump offered no evidence that China or any other nation had directly interfered with the recent elections, including in 2020, when President Trump lost to Joe Biden. This is part of what Trump said last night.
1: Put together, these disclosures reveal an election system so broken and so vulnerable that no one can possibly defend it. It is not defensible. Hundreds of millions of U.S. voter files are in the hands of foreign governments. Our machines and ballot counting systems are exposed to hacking and manipulation and corruption. China and other countries have been trying to meddle in our elections. Evidence of fraud has been buried. Hundreds of thousands of non-citizens and dead people are listed and active on the voter rolls. And yet we still have elections with no voter ID, no proof of citizenship, and tens of millions of ballots floating aimlessly through the mail.
0: After the speech, all 24 Democratic governors in the United States issued a joint statement saying, quote, it's deeply alarming President Trump continues to try to undermine free and fair elections. No amount of lies and conspiracy theories can change the fact that our country's elections have repeatedly been proven to be safe and secure. These attacks are intended to intimidate and silence voters, the governors wrote. President Trump ended his speech by urging lawmakers to pass the Save America Act.
1: But most importantly, addressing this crisis of election security demands that Congress must pass the Save America Act. How easy is that to do unless you want to cheat? The only reason you wouldn't do it is you want to cheat because your policies are so bad and your candidates are so pathetic that you can't get away or can't get elected any other way.
0: Voting rights activists have warned the Save America Act could disenfranchise millions of eligible voters. We're joined now by Ari Berman, the national voting rights correspondent for Mother Jones, author of the book Minority Rule, The Right-Wing Attack on the Will of the People and the Fight to Resist It. Ari, what were your takeaways from last night's primetime address? Fascinatingly, a number of news outlets did not run it live or pulled away from it to counter what they said were President Trump's lies, that they weren't just going to give him a platform for them.
2: Hi, Amy. Well, thank you for having me back on the show. It's an honor to be on twice in one week. But I have to say that Trump's speech was shockingly weak. It had no new evidence, despite him claiming that there would be really big news. No new evidence about the 2020 election. No evidence that votes were tampered in some kind of way, that election equipment was accessed in some kind of way. The classified documents did not show what Trump claimed they purported to show. And so really, if Trump was trying to build another case, because he's been making this argument for 6 years, but was trying to build a smoking gun case that the 2020 election was stolen, he failed miserably. That said, I am still very concerned that this speech is intended to lay the groundwork for the administration to interfere in the midterms, and that his speech is going to ratchet up pressure to interfere in the midterms. And he's going to point to all the things he's done, all the intelligence he's disclassified, and say, now I have evidence, even though he doesn't have the evidence, but he's going to claim he has the evidence to do things like attempt to seize seize voting machines, stop mail voting, require proof of citizenship to register to vote. And so even though the speech itself was very underwhelming, the threats to fair elections remain, and if anything, have gotten more dire in the wake of the speech.
3: Aria, I'm wondering if you could comment on two things. One, this whole issue of this president talking about interference in elections when he's directly tried to influence or interfere elections in recently in Argentina, in Colombia, in Honduras, actually threatening voters in those countries if they didn't vote for what the United States would do if they didn't vote for his candidate. And also this whole issue.

0: elections. It's been Donald Trump. He benefited from Russian interference in the 2016 election. He benefited from Russian interference in the 2020 election. He totally ignored the evidence of that. So the extent that there was interference in elections, it was Russia helping Trump. Secondly, America is the last country in the world that should talk about foreign election interference, given what America has done all across the world for so many decades, overturning elections, and in particular, what Trump has done to overturn elections, to just oust leaders altogether, to invade countries unprovoked. I mean, it's the height of hypocrisy for him to say we're concerned about foreign election meddling, given that the U.S. under Trump is the one that's doing all the foreign election meddling. And then to your last point, yes, there may be some dead people that are still on the voter rolls because they have not been removed. There may be some small number of non-citizens who are on the voter rolls accidentally. That does not mean they are voting in American elections. There is no evidence dead people are voting in elections. There is very, very little evidence that non-citizens are voting in American elections. I'll just give you one example. Trump claimed in his speech 278,000 non-citizens were registered to vote. It turned out that number was actually 10,000 when they released the data. That number is likely wildly inflated because of false positives and inaccuracies in DHS databases. So we know American elections are secure because the results are audited extensively at the state level. They're reviewed at the federal level. The 2020 election was reviewed and found to be the most secure in American history. Trump keeps talking about the 2020 election, A, because he's a petty narcissist who can't get over his defeat, but B, because he wants to create the predicate to interfere in the midterms. And I believe that's what this speech was ultimately all about.
1: Let's go to Trump threatening NBC and ABC for not fully airing the speech.
2: In a rare move, NBC and ABC Fake News have both said that they would not cover this speech. They knew what it was about because of the fact that they don't like the topic, because they know how corrupt our system is and they don't want to reveal it. They and others in the media are part of a plot. They want to continue this fraud for whatever reason. They want to keep it going. They want to protect the radical left. They can't have a great country, and that's true. You can't have a great country without free and fair elections. Fraud like this should mean a revocation of their licenses. They use our public multi-billion dollar in value airways for absolutely no money. They pay nothing.
1: So that was President Trump last night threatening the licenses once again, this time of NBC and ABC. The significance of this, and also he keeps talking about the voter rolls being for sale and foreign countries taking them, though the documents he declassified do not reveal this. But the fact is, voting rolls are for sale. Is that right, Ari? People have access to them.
0: Yeah, Amy. So first, I'll just talk about the media. I mean, it's chilling that Trump threatened the broadcast licenses of networks that did not show this speech. However, it was heartening that so many networks chose not to show this speech. Trump has tried to intimidate the media in so many different ways, and it felt like finally some elements of the corporate funded media have said, we've had enough. We've had enough of Trump. We've had enough of Trump's lies. And obviously that's going to drive Trump crazy, but it was ultimately good for democracy that they didn't show his speech. In terms of the voter rolls, yes, you can purchase publicly available information. Candidates can purchase it. Other entities can purchase it. That is different than saying that foreign countries hacked into voter rolls or somehow manipulated election systems. That's what Trump wanted you to believe. He wanted you to believe that China somehow accessed illegally election systems, somehow changed votes or did something else to manipulate the outcome. That's not true, and that would be very, very difficult to do in our system. There are some vulnerabilities that remain in American elections. Ironically, Trump has made those worse. He's gutted the cybersecurity agencies. He's disbanded task forces aimed at stopping foreign election interference. He has put cronies and political hacks in charge of things like the FBI and DHS and the DOJ. And so if Trump was really serious about stopping foreign election interference, which he isn't, he would not have gutted all the protections against that.
3: And Ari, briefly, if you could respond to your reaction to the testimony of Todd Blanche before Congress over his confirmation as Attorney General.
0: Well, I would just say in general, it was really shocking to me that Blanche described him

0: As still as Trump's lawyer when he's supposed to be head of the Department of Justice. I would also argue it was extremely concerning to hear Jay Clayton, when he was the nominee to be Director of National Intelligence, refusing to say that Joe Biden won the election. I mean, this is such a basic question that Biden won the 2020 election. The fact that you still have even the quote unquote reasonable Trump people refusing to say that Biden won the election just shows how far down the rabbit hole we've gone and how much the election deniers have taken over every aspect of the federal government in Trump's second term.
1: Ari Berman, thanks so much for being with us. National voting rights correspondent for Mother Jones, author of Minority Rule, the right-wing attack on the will of the people and the fight to resist it. This is Democracy Now!, democracynow.org. I'm Amy Goodman with Juan Gonzalez. Just within the same hours as President Trump giving his address, in Houston, Texas, hundreds of community members gathered Thursday evening for a public viewing of Lorenzo Salgado Araujo, the 52-year-old Mexican father of three U.S. citizens shot and killed by an ICE agent on July 7th. Members of the public lined up outside the chapel at Farris Park, Lawndale Funeral Home in Houston's predominantly Latino East End district before making their way inside, where the body of Lorenzo Salgado Araujo was laid in an open casket, his sons standing by their father's casket for hours greeting mourners who wore different shades of blue at the family's request, many of them in tears. A mariachi band wearing all black stood by the casket, filling the room with music. Photos and videos of some of the family's most joyful moments were projected in the background. Several altars also adorned the chapel. One table held Salgado Araujo's construction tools, including two of his white hard hats, while another displayed two of his Mexico soccer jerseys. Democracy Now!'s Maria Inez Taracena spoke to some of the people who attended. She was outside the funeral home because recording was not permitted inside.
2: My name is Cesar Espinosa, and I am the executive director of Fiel. The feeling inside is it paints a picture of a man who loved his family, who loved his kids, who loved life. And his life should have never been taken away on that fateful Tuesday morning, July 7th, 3 days after our Independence Day, on the streets of Magnolia Park. He should still be alive today at this time right now. He should be having dinner at home. He should have been listening to his music, getting ready for the next workday, which he would have done regardless. I think it's the feeling, and there's one of somberness, but it's also a very peaceful kind of, atmosphere. There's a lot of people wearing blue, which apparently was his favorite color. There's jerseys, there's pictures, family pictures, shrines, things that the people have brought for the family. They're giving away these little soccer balls, because just a few days before he was killed on our streets, he was watching the World Cup, and according to his sons, up until the moment when he died, he was still upset that Mexico had lost. Looking back at history, it brought back memories of Emmett Till, when his mom also let the community grieve with them, and she wanted to show the world what they had done to her son. And I think today, this family also wanted to show the world what they had done to their father.
3: Ruby Powers, you are the attorney for Victor Salgado, Lorenzo Salgado Araujo's younger brother, who witnessed the fatal shooting. We were just at the public viewing with the family, with community members. Earlier today, you were visiting Victor in an ICE jail here in Texas, about an hour from Houston.
4: I went there to work on our paperwork, but also to check in with him because it had been a few days and wanting to make sure he was doing well. But yes, to see him and know that he's wanting to be here, but he's only here in spirit at the moment. Earlier in the week, we requested that Victor be able to come to his brother's visitation to pay his last respects, and we heard that ICE granted that request. We weren't given the when or where or the details, but we're hoping that it happens soon. And so, you know, he was looking forward to that. But I know that it's harder for him because even if he is allowed, it'll be very brief encounter and he won't be able to interact with a lot of his family.
3: And also if he's allowed to come to the public viewing, it'll be with the presence of law enforcement, of ICE agents.
4: Well, my understanding is that if and when it happens, it'll be very private. And so, but yes, there's definitely conditions on that visit. But having practiced for 18 years, I've never heard of someone being released for a situation like this, but this is a very unique situation. But you're right, you know, it's challenging, but I think that he'd rather be here, even if it's with those conditions, than not having the chance.
5: Hi, my name is Hai Bui. I'm the founder of We the People Organize. When I walked in, it's the families are on both sides, full, amazing, big family. And of course, they told me, yeah, go to the front to give respect. And I as a Buddhist, I pray for his, good wishes and be here to help to fight justice for him. And we'll do whatever it takes to stick with this case. Every week, we always pray that this wouldn't happen. To be honest with you, we knew that the numbers, because our city has the highest immigrant, and we just knew that, we just prayed it won't happen, and it did happen.
1: That was Hai Bui, Ruby Powers, and Cesar Espinosa, who attended the public viewing of the body of Lorenzo Salgado Araujo in Houston Thursday evening. Special thanks to our team at Democracy Now!, Maria Inez Taracena, Hani Massoud, and Nicole Salazar. After the viewing, Lorenzo's eldest son, Ronaldo, posted a note of thanks on Facebook, saying in part, quote, "Houston is such a wonderful place full of love. My dad made the right choice in choosing this place to spend the rest of his life and raise his family, surrounded by a strong community that supports and watches each other's backs. May my dad, Lorenzo Salgado Araujo, rest in peace. And with y'all's love and support, may his legacy live forever," Ronaldo said. On Wednesday, the Department of Homeland Security said it would reverse plans to halt traffic stops following the shooting deaths of two immigrants by ICE agents in less than a week in Houston and Biddeford, Maine. The U-turn came after President Trump wrote on social media, "We cannot give up one of ICE's most important and effective crime-fighting tools, the traffic stop." Trump added, "It won't happen on my watch." Coming up, Secretary of State Marco Rubio, White House Advisor Stephen Miller are pushing for a global crackdown on leftist organizations. Stay with us.

0: More of Sensación by Helado Negro and Reina Tropical. Today, their new album is released. It's called Helado Tropical. This is Democracy Now!, democracynow.org. I'm Amy Goodman with Juan Gonzalez. Secretary of State Marco Rubio, White House Advisor Stephen Miller are pushing for a global crackdown on leftist organizations. On Thursday, hours before President Trump's primetime address, the State Department hosted an international summit where Miller described the left as, quote, enemies of civilization. This is part of Stephen Miller's speech.
1: Here in the United States, we have taken the necessary and essential action of formally recognizing left-wing violence as a form of political terrorism that is a direct threat to our national security and the survival of our Republican form of government. President Trump issued a directive. In our parlance, it's called a National Security Presidential Memorandum, or NSPM, NSPM 7 to be exact, that directs for the first time in American history all of our law enforcement and intelligence agencies to work together to disrupt, identify, defund, debank, arrest, and prosecute these political terrorists that are operating in our country. It's very important to understand that left-wing political terrorism seeks as its ultimate end the overthrow of our system and form of government.
0: On Thursday, the State Department announced new visa restrictions targeting what it calls, quote, members of far-left terrorist and other aligned groups. Secretary of State Rubio talked about targeting anti-fascist organizations.
2: The president signed National Security Presidential Memorandum No. 7, outlining a comprehensive strategy to investigate and disrupt Antifa terror networks and their allies. Last November, the State Department designated four violent far-left extremist groups as foreign terrorist organizations, and there will be more designations soon.
0: We're joined now by two guests, Mike German, former FBI special agent specializing in domestic terrorism and covert operations. His latest book, Policing White Supremacy, The Enemy Within, also author of Disrupt, Discredit, and Divide, How the New FBI Damages Democracy. And we're joined by Ken Klippenstein in Madison, Wisconsin, independent investigative journalist who's been closely following the Trump administration's designation of left-wing activism as terrorism. Ken, let's begin with you. Lay out what happened at the so-called terrorism summit yesterday and what caused you most alarm.
3: Well, it was an extraordinary event because it pulled in representatives of over 65 different countries to discuss the supposed threat of political terrorism. And that's kind of how it was touted to the press in the run-up to the event. But any pretense that this was going to be a neutral look at the threat of different political groups quickly fell by the wayside as they introduced a term which I have never heard before, which is far-left terrorism, or FLT is the acronym they're using to describe this new purported threat. And if you look at the language they've used to describe this event, the White House put out an admirably frank press release yesterday describing the event as prioritizing a counterterrorism approach that treats the political left with the same, quote, ferocity as we have fought traditional jihadi groups in the past. So they're putting left-wing political groups in the United States and abroad on the same footing as groups like Al-Qaeda and ISIS.
4: And can the legal basis of being able to, requiring intelligence organizations that are directed abroad to begin to do internal investigations and internal repression within the U.S.?
3: Yeah, so there's actually no domestic terrorism statute, but that doesn't stop the FBI from using that distinction internally for them to predicate and open investigations into these groups and bringing up charges unrelated to that against the individuals. And that's an important distinction worth noting, because I think early on the press kind of overlooked, a lot of the mainstream press overlooked this story, saying, oh, there's no domestic terrorism statute, nothing can happen. That means you can't be charged for domestic terrorism. That doesn't mean that domestic terrorism can't be used as the predicate for the FBI to go and open up investigations into these groups that they might not be able to open up otherwise. We saw a great example of that in the sentences that were handed down to the anti-ICE protesters In Texas recently, in Prairieville, Texas, if you look at the sentences, they were extraordinary. It was almost, I'm not exaggerating, half a millennium of federal prison, including 30 years for somebody who wasn't even present at the thing for moving left-wing literature around, which they alleged to be obstruction of justice. So this is very real. This is not just Trump rhetoric that I think it was regarded as early on. This is a policy that they're very serious about pursuing, and they have the legal architecture to do so, particularly because of the global war on terror and the system that created.
4: I'd like to bring in Mike German into the conversation, former FBI special agent, your most recent book, Policing White Supremacy, The Enemy Within. Talk about the historic role of the FBI and other law enforcement agencies in terms of dealing with far-right extremists in this country.
5: Thanks for having me. So it's a bit of a misnomer that there isn't a domestic terrorism statute. There's an entire chapter of the U.S. Criminal Code called terrorism, and it lists 57 federal crimes of terrorism, 52 of which apply to domestic terrorists. As an FBI agent in the 1990s, I investigated neo-Nazi groups engaged in violent and criminal activity. I investigated anti-government militia groups. Nobody suggested we didn't have sufficient laws to address this issue. The laws distinguish, however, international terrorism from domestic terrorism and give investigators greater access to investigative tools and allow investigators to target not just terrorists, not just people who are committing crimes or assisting those committing crimes or committing violent acts, but to attack people two or three degrees separated. And that's what I think this meeting is about, because it's focusing on the designation of left-wing groups as foreign terrorist groups. And that's what will allow them to start targeting civil society in a way that, in the same way that the Bush administration targeted Muslim and Arab civil society in the United States during the global war on terrorism. So basically, the purpose of this meeting is to reframe the discussion around domestic terrorism to imagine that it has these foreign connections that justify the use of these much more aggressive tools to target, again, you know, people look at the material support for terrorism statute and think that it helps target terrorists. But the purpose of it is to target people who are not terrorists, who are engaging in activities that are not criminal, but the government alleges that they through a series of arguments, in the end, benefit terrorist groups abroad. And that's what's dangerous, because we saw how those laws were employed in the United States during the global war on terrorism, where Muslim American charities were shut down, where Muslim American civil rights group were denigrated by the FBI director and law enforcement officials, without giving them a forum in which they could defend themselves, without laying actual criminal charges, and basically seizing assets without ever showing evidence of wrongdoing.
0: In your book, Mike German, Policing White Supremacy, as you talk about FBI and law enforcement not collecting data around far-right extremist violence, using their resources to target left-wing political organizations, it's intensifying now, but it's been going on even though the State Department and other government's own reports say white nationalists are the greatest threats, commit the vast majority of political violence in this country. And the last minute we have, can you predict where this is all going now?
5: I think what we're going to see is a serious escalation of Trump's campaign of retribution against his perceived political enemies. So we've already seen organizations like the Southern Poverty Law Center, which investigates and publishes information about far-right extremists, be charged with criminal offenses. We've seen 15 anti-ICE agent or anti-ICE protesters in Minneapolis charged with very serious terrorism related crimes, and this effort to designate left-wing groups as foreign terrorists, again using these broad terms like Antifa, will allow them to go after people who are not committing violence, but who are simply engaging in the political process.
0: Mike German, we want to thank you for being with us, former FBI special agent specializing in domestic terrorism and covert operations. His latest book, Policing White Supremacy, The Enemy Within. And Ken Klippenstein, independent investigative journalist based in Madison, Wisconsin. We will link to your Substack newsletter. This is Democracy Now!, democracynow.org. I'm Amy Goodman with Juan Gonzalez. Hollywood's blockbuster adaptation of the ancient Greek poem, The Odyssey, premieres on movie screens around the world today amidst growing calls for a boycott. Human rights campaigners are criticizing director Christopher Nolan over his decision to film a part of the film in Western Sahara, a vast territory in northwestern Africa that Morocco has occupied for the past half century. This is a trailer for The Odyssey. It features scenes that are believed to have been filmed in the Moroccan-occupied Western Sahara.
6: Odysseus. Don't you remember?

0: the trailer, a part of it, for The Odyssey. Sahrawi campaigners and filmmakers are demanding a boycott. Earlier this month, they held a protest during the London premiere of The Odyssey.
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0: For more, we're joined by two guests. Maria Carrion, former Democracy Now! Producer. She lives in Madrid, Spain. She's executive director of FISAHARA, the Sahara International Film Festival. And Abedin Mohamed Hamoudi, filmmaker from Western Sahara, born and raised in the Sahrawi refugee camps in Tindouf, Algeria. He's part of Sahrawi Voice, a collective of Sahrawi filmmakers and journalists. Maria, let's begin with you. If you can talk about how you found out about the making, where part of the film was made, and your efforts to reach out to Christopher Nolan.
4: Yes, we found out exactly 1 year ago. Some activists from Dakhla, which is in southern Western Sahara, alerted us to the fact that Christopher Nolan and his team were in Dakhla, in the White Dune, filming part of the movie. As a result, we asked them to leave. We asked Universal to stop the shoot and Nolan to leave with his team. However, instead of leaving, Nolan, he was first photographed with the Moroccan Minister of Culture, Mehdi Ben Said. Then the Moroccan Minister of Culture went on to say that this shoot was going to be just what Morocco needed in order to promote Dakhla as a filming destination, and in addition to it being a tourist destination. Now, this occupying force is practicing cultural genocide against the Sahrawi people, ethnic cleansing, especially in Dakhla, where people are being routinely ousted from their homeland. It's the site of mega projects, big port resorts, wind farms, agriculture, roads. And so by staying silent for 1 year and then using this footage, Nolan has basically become an accomplice to Moroccan occupation of Western Sahara. The real odyssey being that of the Sahrawi people who for 50 years have tried to liberate their homeland. They are separated by a wall, as you've covered extensively in Democracy Now. The people in Western Sahara are repressed, arbitrarily arrested, imprisoned. There's actually a Sahrawi prisoner now, political prisoner on hunger strike, facing death. And the only thing he wants is to be released, as the United Nations has called for him to be, along with all of the other political prisoners from the Gdeim Izik protest camp. And his name is Namas Fari, and he is fighting for self-determination in a Moroccan prison. So what we've done is, first we called for them to leave, then for them not to edit the scenes into the film. And now that the film has been released, and clearly they have used these stolen images from Dakhla, we're calling on a campaign by the public not to go see the film and instead watch films about Western Sahara and become aware that it's an occupied territory also supported by the Trump administration.
2: And I'd like to ask Abedin Mohamed, how did President Trump's 2020 decision to recognize Moroccan sovereignty over Western Sahara as part of the Abraham Accords pave the way for Universal Pictures and Christopher Nolan to do this filming in Western Sahara?
5: I mean, to be honest, we were very surprised because the United States was respected widely, and especially at the United Nations for their stance of respecting international law. And the sudden decision really surprised all of us. And I think that, as you have mentioned, it has opened the door to all these international companies, because if the government that claims to be a reference worldwide for respecting human rights, for respecting democracy, for defending it, for being the land where the people came to seek freedom, stands and steps over international law and does such a thing, I think that it opens the door to all these people to take Western Sahara as if it is a territory where they can decide to who it belongs to, who to give it to, and where they can decide whether to go film in it or not, while the Sahrawis are denied of all of the rights. And as known, international law recognizes the right of the Sahrawi people to be the only ones to decide on Western Sahara.
0: Badin, we're speaking to you in Tindouf in Algeria, in the refugee camps there, where the Fee Sahara Film Festival is held. Tens of thousands of Sahrawis there. Can you go home? Could you go, for example, to Dakhla?
5: Absolutely not. Actually, my parents were born in Dakhla. They always tell me all about how they grew up in Western Sahara, in Dakhla specifically. And to think that Christopher Nolan, backed by Universal Pictures and his own production company, can just go there and film and be complicit in the occupation of my homeland, and then me being denied of going there, my parents being denied, and the actual Sahrawis who live under occupation going through all these repression. It is such a metaphor of how the Western world uses human rights, democracy narratives whenever they want, and then ignore it in other parts of the world.
0: You know, we covered East Timor for years. The same year, it was occupied by Indonesia. It would ultimately win its freedom with a referendum, and they became one of the newest nations of the world, the Democratic Republic of East Timor. They've always had great affinity with the people of the Western Sahara, occupied Western Sahara. What are you calling for, Mohammed? What are the people of the refugee camps? What are the Sahrawi calling for?
5: What we're calling for is very simple, and I think it's very easy to implement, is to respect international law, respect UN resolutions, give the Sahrawi people the right to self-determination. We are the legal owners of Western Sahara, of the territory of Western Sahara. And obviously, as you mentioned, East Timor is a great example of people struggling to gain their freedom. And what we are demanding, and we will keep struggling for, is to gain our right to self-determination and independence. And we will use film, in my case, and all the other tools available to the Sahrawi people, whether it's in the refugee camps or in the occupied territories, to keep struggling. And we are aware of the difficulty of all this process. We have given sacrifices, and we are willing to give everything in our hands to gain our freedom.
0: And in the last 10 seconds, if you were in Western Sahara occupied and you were filming, can you talk about what would happen?
5: If I was, first of all, I would be denied to enter Western Sahara. If I was there and I was filming, the first thing is I would be repressed by the police, taken to jail, just like Namal Asfari, who Maria has mentioned, and many other Sahrawis who have given their lives to defend
0: Western Sahara. Mohammed Hamoudi, we want to thank you for being with us, filmmaker from Western Sahara, part of Sahrawi Voice, a collective Sahrawi filmmakers and journalists, and Maria Carreon, executive director of Fee Sahara, the Sahara International Film Festival. You can go to Democracy Now! To see our documentary, 4 Days in Western Sahara, Africa's Last Colony, including an interview with the Sahrawi activist Naha Asfar, who's been on hunger strike since early June. That does it for our show. I'll be in Kansas City this weekend for the screening of Steal the Story, Please. I'm Amy Goodman with Juan Gonzalez.

0: Ladies and gentlemen, this is John Spencer, and you got to tune in to 99.1 FM. That's T-Jam, Windsor, Detroit.
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2: 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I'm Dani, and today we're celebrating one of Brazil's most unique and influential artists, Djavan. For nearly five decades, Djavan has blended Brazilian rhythms with jazz, soul, funk, and pop, creating a sound that is impossible to confuse with anyone else's. His songs are known for their beautiful melodies, rich harmonies, and poetic lyrics, earning him fans not only in Brazil, but around the world.
3: 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Let's begin with one of his most famous songs to start, Acelerou.

0: Djavan Ulis Kahir introduced a completely fresh sound to Brazilian music. His songwriting was already sophisticated, but always deeply emotional. In this first set, you hear some of the songs that helped define his style and made him a household name.
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2: 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I'm Dani. And one of the things that makes Javan so remarkable is how naturally he blends influences. You hear echoes of samba, jazz, Afro-Brazilian rhythms, and even American soul music, all while keeping the sound that is totally his own.
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4: 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Beyond the technical brilliance, there is warmth, intimacy, and optimism in so many of his songs. His music
5: has a timely quantity of feels just as fresh today as it did decades ago. And with that, we get to the end of today's Gems and Jams. I hope you enjoyed this journey through the music of Djavan, one of Brazil's most extraordinary artists and one of my biggest favorites ever. Thank you so much for spending this time with us. We'll be back next week with another Gems and Jams, because Brazilian grooves hit different. Ciao, ciao.

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You sing it, Linda. Yes, indeed. That is Linda Down. You are tuned into CJAM 99.1 FM. Thank you so much for tuning in to the finest in community radio. We just wrapped up a phenomenal show just prior to this show, which is called Dinner with Miles. My name is Sarah. I'm with you until 8 o'clock. My big shout out and thanks go to the two hosts before me from Jams and Gems. That would be Jana and Danny. Thank you so very much for hosting a phenomenal show. So nice to see live in studio. And we got something in the works, so stay tuned for some good news happening right here in the CJAM studios when we merge together and bring the love to you out there, the listeners out there who tune in faithfully every Friday from 6:30 until 8 o'clock and from 5 p.m. until 6:30 for Jams and Gems right here on CJAM 99.1 FM. I am going to kick things off because I thought in the spirit of Jams and Gems, I'm going to go Brazilian here. So we are going to start off with a phenomenal track that they actually posted on their Instagram this week. And this is from the artist Chico Buarque. This is a track, they taught me how to say it in Portuguese. I'm going to try my best here. Constração. I said it nicely before, but I probably didn't do it such a great job right now. But anyways, it does not diminish the fact that this track is truly beautiful. And we're going to start off with this little set. The second track going out to my sister-in-law, Marina, alias Regina, and Antonio Carlos Jobim. We've got a track from the album, Alice and Tom. And then I've got a track from Marcos Vai because he was just in Toronto this past Tuesday. How did I not know Marcos Vai was in Toronto? Oh, I am so sad. I am happy for everyone who's in that audience, but truly sad for myself that I did not know until Tuesday afternoon. Anyways, Marcos Vai, Brazilian legend. He is up with a brand new track featuring Joyce Morano. The track is called Rose. So stay tuned for this beautiful little Brazilian set right here on Dinner with Miles on CJAM 99.1 FM.

That is a brand new song just released by Joyce Moreno and Marcos Vai. The name of the track is called Rose. Before that, we heard from Elis Regina and Antonio Carlos Jobim with a track called Brigas Nunca Mai. That is from the album Elis and Tom. And then we opened up this set with a track from a beautiful musician who I gotta say, I just learned about because I follow Jams and Gems, who is the show prior to me. And on their Instagram this week, they had a little feature on this particular track. And I am going to do my best to pronounce Constrocio. That is the name of the track. I did my best. Chico Abarake is the name of the artist. He's widely considered this particular track is widely considered the greatest song in Brazilian history. It was released in 1971 during an oppressive military dictatorship, which was in Brazil at the time. It was considered a masterpiece because it revolutionized Brazilian popular music by combining intricate, mathematically structured lyrical style with a poignant and very politically charged narrative about the expendability of the working class. It was his commentary on the dictatorship that was in existence in the Brazilian government at that time. And Brazilian artists faced heavy censorship at the time and the threat of exile. So it was his way of, he used an allegorical and metaphorical language in the song. So if you speak Portuguese, you would understand all of his commentary behind it. It is a beautiful song. It's very poignant and truly relevant for and has deep political significance for Brazilian culture. So check that one out. It is a beautiful song, nice little set to start off, and a segue from Jams and Gems this evening as they were live in studio and then into a little Brazilian little fest here to open up Dinner with Miles here on this Friday, July 17th. Don't want to get a day ahead of myself. For those of you who are out there enjoying your Friday evening, your dinner with your family, I hope you are all having a fantastic evening indoors in the Windsor, Detroit area, hoping that everyone is staying safe from the air quality outside. And hopefully we will see an end to these wildfires very soon. So thoughts and prayers go out to everyone who has gone through hardship with these wildfires. So we're going to send out some beautiful music for you all to enjoy. We're going to start off with a band from London, Ontario. London, Ontario, indeed. This is a group called Juice Joint, and they have put out a new album called Sprout. The name of the track we're going to start off this set with is called Honey. And then after that, we're going to get to a request. This is this one goes out to just Dr. Louis. This one is by Maze and Frankie Beverly. The name of the track is called I Need You, right here on Dinner with Miles on CJAM 99.1 FM.

0: Hi, this is Miles Boyer from Toronto. 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

You are tuned into Dinner with Miles right here on CJAM 99.1 FM. That was none other than the great Colin Stenson. Colin Stenson featured there on saxophone with Toronto outfit Bad, Bad, Not Good. The name of the track was called Confessions Part 2. I got to tell you, this one goes out to my brother, Jamie, because Colin Stenson is one of his favorites. Truly unique. I got to say, Colin Stenson, because his sound, he has truly, he's one of the leaders in, and I believe he has been credited for his extending his saxophone techniques to cover the advanced technique, which is called circular breathing, multiphonics, altissimo, microtones that are heard and vocalizations that are heard on a reed instrument. He is a baritone saxophone player. He is a saxophone player. He plays multi reed instruments. Born in Ann Arbor, Michigan, gotta tell ya. He currently is based in Montreal, Quebec, and he started taking lessons at age 15. He went to University of Michigan School of Music on a full scholarship. He joined the band Transmission Trio after that and was a part of a group called Bustamante and People's Bazaar. He also has recorded with the likes of Tom Waits, Arcade Fire, Feist, and TV on the Radio. He has also recorded with his Toronto outfit, Bad, Bad, Not Good, who are one of my contemporary favorites. I love Bad, Bad, Not Good. And it's nice to hear Colin Stetson on that. He is going to be in Toronto. So that song goes out to my brother. And to those of you who are fans of Colin, you can catch him at the Opera House September 9th. 8 p.m. in Toronto. I do want to leave you with one thought on this because he did a soundtrack to a horror film, which is one of my son's favorite films, called Heredity. And the quote is perfect because if you just listen to the saxophone, you'll understand what he means by this. Anthony Lane, he's a film critic for The New Yorker. He describes Stetson's score for the film Heredity as having been seemingly scored for violins, percussion, and a humpback whale. So I love that quote. So it's true. You can get the vibes from a humpback whale there in his saxophone playing. That's for sure. Right, Leo? Sounds like a humpback whale. I think it did. Anyways, we are going to continue on here with a brand new album from Blue Note Records. This one is called Fathers, and the track we're going to listen to from the album is called Patchwork. This features drummer Nate Smith, Kiefer, Cartoons, and Kenny Beats on this brand new album. Beautiful album cover. I'm a big fan of album covers, as you know, anybody who is a fan of this show. We're going to throw this one out to everyone because the name of the album is called Fathers, and in June we celebrated Father's Day, so there you go. We're going to listen to this track, and then we're going to continue on with some John Clayton. And we also have some Bobby Broom. Yes, we do, on the guitar. So stay tuned right here. Keep it locked in at 99.1 FM, where I promise to not disappoint. 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

getting all wrapped up here in the music. That was American jazz guitarist Bobby Broom. He is from Chicago, which, by the way, if you've never been to Chicago, I cannot stress enough the importance of going to Chicago. It is truly one of the most beautiful cities architecturally and culturally that I've seen in a long time. I loved going to Chicago.

Bobby Broom Trio and his organ trio, the Bobby Broom Organization. And they are a traditional jazz, bebop, and post-bop group. And they have, and they also do a little bit of funk and soul, a little bit of blues, a little bit of R&B, a little bit of this, and a little bit of that. We had, that is from his album entitled Notes of Thanks. We listened to Pent Up House. And then we also had John Clayton in there from the album 2-0 Duo. We had Some Other Time. And then we opened up with a track. What did we open up with? Let me see. We opened up with some Nate Smith on drums. Brand new album from Blue Note Records called Fathers. And the name of the track was called Patchwork. That featured Kiefer, Cartoons, and Kenny Beats. Indeed. Kenny Beats. We are going to switch gears a little bit because why not? I'm just feeling it tonight and the timing is just right. We're going to listen to a little track by Donna Summer because you know what? When it comes to the weekend, it's time to get out and explore. Tomorrow you can check out the Walkerville Art Walk, which is going to be happening from, I believe it's 11 a.m. until 10 p.m. So anywhere along Wyandotte and Old Walkerville, you can check out lots of great things that are happening. And one of the great things that is going to be happening is some music. So you can check out on the theater stage at noon, Spencer Wilcock. And then after that, we have Sasha Jordan, Indiana Drones, Bobby Sprout, Chrissy Cochran at 4 p.m. And then at 5 p.m., DJ Vodka Soda. And then at the park stage, we have at noon, Levi Morrison. We have 1 o'clock, Willowbrook. And then we also have Tiffany Budway, Sacramento Knox, Russ Macklem at 4 o'clock with the Jordan Anderson Duo. And then we have City Pop Windsor DJ, 5 p.m., at the park stage. So that'll be from noon until 10 p.m. You can visit their website, visitwalkerville.com, for more information for Walkerville Art Walk tomorrow. And yeah, so speaking of Walkerville, this track came out, yes indeed, a karaoke night not so long ago by myself. I did sing this song, not as well as she does though. This is Miss Donna Summer, Last Dance. This one goes out to you, Z. This is Dinner with Miles on CJAM 99.1 FM.

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0: Thank you so much. Mike Karloff on the piano. Ian Blunden on the guitar. Ryan Bills on the tenor saxophone. Jonathan Blanchett on the drums. Trevor Lamb on the bass. And I'm Austin DiPietro. Thank you all so much.
1: Yeah, you too can own that album. That is Austin DiPietro and the Borderland Ensemble. That is recorded live at Mackenzie Hall. That was July 6th of last year. You too can own that on vinyl or CD. Go down to Going Through Vinyl or Dr. Disc. Make sure you get your copy. The name of the track we listened to was called All My Love. I absolutely love that album. I cannot play it enough. It is on the CJAM charts, as well it should be. And if you're looking to catch him live, you can catch him tonight and tomorrow at Bar Rotunda in Detroit, Michigan. And also on July 19th, check this out, at Jazz in the Park. At Jazz in the Park, you can catch him at Beverly in Michigan. And then Beverly Hills, Michigan. And then you can catch him the same day, looks like. Let me get my reading glasses out here. Yes, indeed. Same day, you can catch him at the Michigan Jazz Festival, which is happening in Livonia, Michigan, this Sunday. So check that out. That is so great. Three opportunities you can see, or maybe four opportunities you could see Austin DiPietro this weekend in Michigan. So, check that out tonight at Bar Rotunda and tomorrow. It is 7:42. Can't believe it. Almost wrapped up here on Dinner with Miles. This always a pleasure to be live in studio every Friday night from 6:30 until 8 p.m. I have lots to say and lots to play. And I'm going to continue on here because there's just never enough time. But I am going to, speaking of Detroit, Michigan, I'm going to play some Olivia Van Gore right here. She is a Detroit native, a Michigan jazz artist. She has just dropped a brand new single with Mike Harrison called I'd Really Like to Know. And we're going to listen to that. And then we've got a brand new CD from an upcoming album going to be released August 7th from Canadian artists Katie George and Mark Limmacher. We're going to listen to a track called Looking at You. So beautiful little tracks. And then we're going to wrap up with some GB, George Benson. And I will be back to introduce that one because, you know, if anybody's looking for a Christmas present for this old lady here, oh my God, what I would love to own a vinyl copy of Giblet Gravy. Giblet Gravy. I'm going to say that. Giblet Gravy. That album. Indeed. Anyways, we're going to get to a couple of tracks here with Katie George, Mark Limmacher, and we're going to start off with Olivia Van Gore and Mike Harrison. I'd Really Like to Know, right here on Dinner with Miles, CJAM 99.1 FM.

Well, I can't say enough about that. That is a brand new track, the new single that dropped from their soon-to-be-released album, You Irritate Me So. The name of the track was called Looking At You. They are a powerhouse couple of musicians there, singer, vocalist, pianist, orchestrator. That is Katie George and Mark Limacher. That was recorded in Calgary, Alberta. An absolutely gorgeous album. Looking forward to this one coming up. They just released an album, Katie George with Strings. And they'll be coming out with a new one. So looking forward to that. And Olivia Van Goor featured there with Mike Harrison, and the name of the track we just heard on this particular show was called I'd Really Like to Know You. So listen for her. She is touring around Michigan and the states around. So look for her. You can follow her on Instagram, Olivia Van Goor, G-O-O-R. Make sure you click all the likes and make sure you, and Katie George and Mark Limacher, make sure you click all the likes and make sure you let them know how much you love them and appreciate all that they do for our listening pleasure. Thanks so much, everybody, for tuning in. That wraps up the Friday, July 17th edition of Dinner with Miles. My thanks go out to everybody who has tuned in this evening. I've appreciated sharing this time with you, and I will be back next Friday. Looking forward, as always, to being here in studio to bring you some of the great music that's out there. Speaking of great music, this one goes out to everybody who loves George Benson, including myself. This goes out to Sean. This one's for you. And then I'm going to follow it up with a little funkier version, Turn Your Love Around, by none other than Mr. George Benson. Thanks for tuning in, everybody. We're going to start off with a track, Sunny, from Giblet Gravy. And yeah, there you go. Dinner with Miles right here on CJAM 99.1 FM.

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1: 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On Saturday, July 18th, The Beaches at Masonic Temple Theater.